0: For flights that WestJet cancels, it's required to refund passengers or rebook them on a different airline.
1: As we get into the weekend, options are going to be quite limited. So it's going to be a case of packing your patience.
0: WestJet flight attendants could strike after 12:01 a.m. Mountain Time on Sunday, or they could be locked out by the airline. But both sides are still at the negotiating table trying to reach a deal. Nisha Patel, CBC News, Toronto.
2: Statistics Canada says the country's real GDP expanded by 0.3% in May. It's the second month in a row the Canadian economy has grown. Resource extraction led the charge, especially mining, oil and gas. Real estate, construction and manufacturing also fared well. Stats Can says early estimates suggest GDP grew again in June by about zero, will grow again in June by almost 0.2%. The U.S. president says he has an understanding with Israel to implement a plan that would disarm Hamas and require Israeli forces to partially withdraw from Gaza. Donald Trump frames the moment as a big step for the Middle East, but as James Gooderson reports, significant hurdles remain.
3: Will it go through its ups and downs? It's a very complex situation over there.
4: President Trump sounded optimistic but cautious after his administration announced that Hamas had agreed to give up their weapons. The deal was a huge step forward in his peace plan for the Middle East that could pave the way to statehood and the rebuilding of Gaza.
3: It's a great breakthrough. Nobody thought that would be possible, to disarm Hamas.
4: But the agreement is shaky. Hamas say they won't give up their weapons until Israel withdraws from Gaza, and that they want to give them to a Palestinian authority rather than President Trump's Board of Peace. Israel hasn't publicly commented, but senior officials have told local media that they don't accept the proposal and won't withdraw from the strip. It's the tale of two wars for the president in Iran and Gaza, who's hoping for a diplomatic victory to show to the American people before the midterms in November. James Goodison for CBC News, Washington.
2: Most of the 50,000 migrants who crossed illegally into the Spanish enclave of Ceuta have been returned to Morocco. Officials say about half of them left voluntarily. The autonomous city off the North African coast saw a mass breach of its border yesterday. Dozens of people died by drowning while attempting to enter by sea.
5: Un ataque, una violación de la integridad territorial de España.
2: Prime Minister Pedro Sanchez calls the crossing an attack on Spain's territorial integrity. The incident's drawn the ire of some European leaders who are demanding Spain be suspended from the Schengen zone. The area has abolished border controls for nearly 30 countries within Europe. And that is your World This Hour. For CBC News, I'm Helen Mann.
6: The best in rock music.

Let me tell you a story about a boll weevil. Now, some of you may not know, but a boll weevil is an insect, and it's found mostly where cotton grows. But now, where they come from, nobody really knows. But this is the way the story goes. Now, the farmer said to the boll weevil, say, I see you on the square. The boll weevil said to the farmer, say, yep, my whole darn family's here. We gotta have a home. We gotta have a home. Then the farmer said to the boll weevil, said, why'd you pick my farm? And the boll weevil just laughed at the farmer and said, well, we ain't gonna do you much harm, but we're looking for home. Then the boll weevil spotted him a lightning bug, and he said, hey, I'd like to make a trade with you. Because you see, if I was a lightning bug, I'd say, oh, I'd search the whole night through, just searching for home. Oh, I'd have me plenty of homes. Then the boll weevil called the farmer and said, you better sell your old machines, because when I'm through with your cotton, so you can't even buy gasoline. I'm going

Farmer said, Farmer, I'd like to wish you well. And the farmer said to the boll weevil, yeah, I wish that you was in

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2: From CBC News, The World This Hour, I'm Helen Mann. WestJet says it has started the process of parking its Boeing 737 aircraft in anticipation of a possible job action. It says negotiations with the union representing its cabin crew have not yet resulted in an agreement. One of the sticking points is unpaid work flight attendants do while the planes are on the ground. Conservative leader Pierre Poilievre says that isn't fair.
3: This isn't a vacation for them. So conservatives believe that all the airlines should be paying their flight attendants from the time they show up to work to the time they leave.
2: Poilievre is encouraging both sides to find a solution before a deadline set for Sunday morning. The wildfire burning near Clinton, B.C. has prompted new evacuation orders. Some 1,100 properties around Green Lake in B.C.'s Cariboo region are now being threatened. People pushed out of their homes are being told to head north to Prince George if they need lodging. The Pear Lake wildfire is one of almost 50 burning out of control across the province. Altogether, more than 5,000 properties are under evacuation orders or alerts. And more strong winds and hot, dry conditions are in the forecast for this weekend. Spanish authorities say most of the migrants who crossed into the Spanish enclave of Ceuta have returned home. Tens of thousands made the crossing yesterday from Morocco. At least 57 of them have died. CBC's Julia Chapman reports.
4: Una violación de la integridad territorial de España.
5: Spain's Prime Minister Pedro Sánchez says the exclave has come under attack. On a visit to Ceuta, he blamed trafficking gangs for encouraging crossings and vowed to send everyone back. The Spanish military have arrived as reinforcements, but their numbers are dwarfed by the scale of the influx. Officials say a recent Supreme Court decision could explain the incident. It ruled that migrants can't automatically be returned home if they enter Spain's African exclaves by sea. But as the authorities struggle to deal with the sheer number of migrants, some are already leaving. This man from Tangier says he hasn't slept or eaten, so he's going home. Spanish officials say half of the migrants have already returned home, and more are leaving by the hour. Julia Chapman, CBC News, London.
2: The U.S. president says he has an understanding with Israel to implement a plan that would disarm Hamas and require Israeli forces to partially withdraw from Gaza. Donald Trump frames the moment as a big step for the Middle East. But as James Gooderson reports, significant hurdles remain.
6: Will it go through its ups and downs? It's a very complex situation over there.
7: President Trump sounded optimistic but cautious after his administration announced that Hamas had agreed to give up their weapons. The deal was a huge step forward in his peace plan for the Middle East that could pave the way to statehood and the rebuilding of Gaza.
6: It's a great breakthrough. Nobody thought that would be possible, to disarm Hamas.
7: But the agreement is shaky. Hamas say they won't give up their weapons until Israel withdraws from Gaza, and that they want to give them to a Palestinian authority rather than President Trump's Board of Peace. Israel hasn't publicly commented, but senior officials have told local media that they don't accept the proposal and won't withdraw from the Strip. It's the tale of two wars for the president in Iran and Gaza, who's hoping for a diplomatic victory to show to the American people before the midterms in November. James Goodison for CBC News, Washington.
2: And finally, soccer's governing body FIFA has just scrapped a plan to sell World Cup profits to private investors. The plan from FIFA President Gianni Infantino had been rejected by most international member associations, with some calling for Infantino's resignation. In a statement this evening, FIFA says it's clear the project's created divisions. It now plans to meet with interested parties in the coming days in an effort to smooth things over. That is your World This Hour. For news anytime, you can visit our website at cbcnews.ca. For CBC News, I'm Helen Mann.

Ever wondered what a day in the life of a real estate investor looks like? Well, it starts pretty early. The investor rises with the sun, or perhaps even before it. A quick scan of the latest news and market trends is a must before anything else. It's about staying informed, staying ahead. Next, a healthy breakfast, the fuel for a day packed with opportunities and challenges. Because in real estate, knowledge isn't just power, it's profit. The day starts early with the investor armed with knowledge and ready to seize opportunities. As the sun rises, so does the real estate investor's hunt for potential deals. This quest begins with a thorough market analysis, a crucial step in the process that cannot be overlooked. The investor dives into researching potential properties, examining every brick, every window, scrutinizing the location, the neighborhood, the amenities, and the market trends. Data is their ally, guiding them through the labyrinth of information. They analyze these data sets, looking for patterns, trends, and potential opportunities. They look at property values, rental rates, and vacancy rates, comparing them against the broader market trends. Then comes the art of projection. Using the information gathered, the investor makes educated guesses about future market trends, potential property values, and expected returns. This stage demands a balance of optimism and realism, of aspiration and caution. Due diligence and accurate analysis are the bedrock of profitable investments in real estate. With a keen eye for detail and a head for numbers, the investor identifies potential deals. As the day progresses, the real estate investor steps into the world of networking and negotiations. This realm is arguably the lifeblood of the industry, where connections are forged and deals are made. Building and maintaining relationships is vitally important here. You see, real estate is not just about properties, it's about people. In the bustling market, our investor is constantly meeting new individuals, from brokers to fellow investors, and even potential buyers. Each connection presents an opportunity, a chance to learn, and possibly a path to a lucrative investment. Then comes the art of negotiation. This is where the investor's skills truly shine. They navigate property discussions with an astute understanding of the market, always striving for a win-win situation. Contract talks are handled with finesse, balancing risk and reward in a delicate dance. The day ends with successful negotiations and possibly a new investment deal, and so the life of a real estate investor continues, ever dynamic, ever rewarding. As the sun sets, the real estate investor wraps up the day, a quiet moment to review the day's work, to check the pulse of ongoing projects, and to strategize for the dawn of a new day. Each day is a new lesson, a new insight into the market's heartbeat, a chance to refine strategies, to improve, to grow, learning and adapting. That's the investor's mantra. With a final check on the market trends and a plan for the next day, the real estate investor calls it a day. Tomorrow is another day of opportunity. New entry.

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6: From CBC News, The World This Hour, I'm Mike Miles. Anxiety is running high this weekend for hundreds of thousands of travelers booked with WestJet. The airline in a labor dispute with its flight attendants with the deadline less than 48 hours away. And as Nisha Patel reports, WestJet's preparing for a shutdown.
7: This Canadian youth choir is booked for travel to Sweden on Tuesday. 91 kids and their chaperones set to compete in the World Choir Games. But if their WestJet flight is canceled, they may not make it there. Sonia Hindmarsh, director of Pacific Voices Choir, says the group has been planning and practicing for more than a year.
8: We can't ask families to pay another $1,000 or $2,000 to get their kid on another flight.
7: They're just some of the thousands of Canadians whose summer vacations are up in the air. WestJet flight attendants could strike after 12:01 a.m. Mountain Time on Sunday, or they could be locked out by the airline. WestJet started parking Boeing 737 aircraft across its network today, preparing its operations for a range of possible outcomes. Negotiations between the airline and the union continue. In a message posted on social media, the union says it hopes to resolve the labor dispute. Nisha Patel, CBC News, Toronto.
6: FIFA's benched plans to sell off part of the World Cup to private investors. President Gianni Infantino says the uproar raised created too many divisions among soccer organizations. Brendan Dunlop is founder of Canadian Soccer News. He says Infantino may have undermined his own leadership.
9: It certainly seems like he's lost a lot of faith and a lot of backers. And I think a lot of people who may have questioned his leadership or questioned his agenda surrounding this World Cup, but maybe still were in line with him, have fallen off from this. And I think it's going to be very, very difficult for Gianni Infantino to keep his position and to win back any of the people that he may have lost through this.
6: Infantino's plan would have created a $20 billion division to run FIFA events, backed by New York investor Joshua Kushner, brother of Jared, Donald Trump's son-in-law. Soccer bodies in Asia, Europe, and North America opposed the proposal. Officials in BC's Cariboo region have expanded evacuation orders linked to the massive Pear Lake wildfire. Some 1,100 properties around Green Lake are now threatened. People pushed out of their homes are being told to head north to Prince George if they need lodging. Colton Davies is an information officer with the Thompson-Nicola Regional District.
10: Probably about 50-60% are full-time residents, so there's lots of people who are there as their home. A lot of people would have not gone to the lake if they were planning to use a vacation property this weekend based on the alert. Somebody was concerned about a wedding that was supposed to be happening at the lake this weekend. Obviously unfortunate that the areas had to be put on evacuation order this morning due to the Pear Lake fire.
6: The Pear Lake wildfire is one of almost 50 burning out of control across the province, and more strong winds and hot, dry conditions are in the forecast this weekend. Spain's army is slowly reestablishing order in Ceuta, the Spanish territory in North Africa. Around 50,000 people forced their way into the enclave from neighboring Morocco yesterday, but today many of them gave up and returned to Morocco. Anna Cunningham has more.
11: The message from locals was clear. Residents angered by the sudden influx of migrants. There was confusion too from Moroccans. Karim says he heard the border was open, but he was stopped by Spanish police. Spain's Prime Minister Pedro Sanchez arrived in Ceuta to a chilly reception. Sanchez called what happened an attack, a violation of Spain's territorial integrity, he said. He blamed criminal networks of people smugglers purposefully spreading misinformation about a recent Supreme Court ruling for their own gains. That court ruling said migrants stopped at sea could not be summarily returned to Morocco. The crisis has added fresh fuel to Europe's hot debate on immigration. Italian Prime Minister Giorgia Meloni said the scenes in Ceuta were shocking and uncontrolled migration was a security threat to Europe. Anna Cunningham, CBC News, London.
6: And that is The World This Hour. For CBC News, I'm Mike Miles.
0: An old school classic.

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The afterworld. A world of never-ending happiness. You can always see the sun. 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
5: From CBC News, The World This Hour, I'm Mike Miles. The growing wildfire near Clinton, B.C. has led to new evacuation orders for nearly 1,400 properties. As Shelley Joyce reports, that has some residents scrambling to pack up and find a safe place to go.
6: Wildfire Service is concerned about a cold front, which is words you never want to hear.
7: Colton Davies is with the Thompson-Nicola Regional District. He says a cold front is expected to arrive in the Cariboo, bringing gusty winds and increased fire behavior. Evacuation orders were expanded for 375 addresses on or near Loon Lake Road. Robert Charkey grew up in the Loon Lake area, lost a shop to the fire in the Elephant Hill blaze in 2017.
8: That was a learning experience. That rolled in and burned my big shop down.
7: Sharkey owns a 40-acre ranch on Loon Lake Road. So now before he and his three golden retrievers hit the road, headed for Cache Creek, he put his planning into action.
8: In the last few days, I started implementing the plan to be fire resistant without having water.
7: His strategy is to remove the fuel and cover parts of the deck with fireproof blankets.
8: Every fire is different. The predictability is it's unpredictable.
7: Shelley Joyce, CBC News, Kamloops.
5: Heavy storms and record rainfall in Edmonton have done lots of damage this summer, from flooded basements and downed trees to ruined outdoor events. As Stephanie Cram reports, the city's already estimating repairs from the summer storms could cost up to $30 million.
9: After weeks of heavy storms, Edmonton is cleaning up the mess. City Manager Eddie Robar says conditions this year are unlike anything he's seen before.
10: I used to live in Halifax. It rains all the time there. Not like this. Been in hurricanes that didn't look like that incident on Saturday.
9: That storm bringing an abrupt end to a Post Malone concert. Now the cleanup and repairs could cost the city upwards of $30 million. Some of that cost going towards cleaning up downed trees.
11: Our crews are working around the clock to address that.
9: Craig McEwen with the City of Edmonton, he says the amount of rain has saturated the soil, leaving nowhere for any new precipitation to go. Usually this time of year, Edmonton is dealing with dry, hot conditions. Not this level of precipitation, says Environment Canada meteorologist Brian Proctor.
12: We've had 533.8 millimeters of precipitation. That's a record amount for a summer.
9: Stephanie Cram, CBC News, Edmonton.
5: WestJet says it has started the process of parking its Boeing 737 aircraft in anticipation of a possible job action. The company says negotiations with the union representing its cabin crew have not yet resulted in an agreement, but those talks are continuing. WestJet says it is taking measures to avoid stranding guests and aircraft. A strike or a lockout could ground hundreds of flights early Sunday morning. Treaty 8 First Nations of Alberta have changed their name to the Treaty 8 Sovereign Nations. They say it's in response to what they call the unprecedented political climate in the province. Scott Stevenson has more.
13: Grand Chief Trevor Mercredi says the new name reflects who they have always been, sovereign nations united under Treaty No. 8. He says it's been that way since long before the creation of Alberta, and no government has the authority to diminish their treaty rights. Mercredi says the name change sends a clear message that they will stand together and defend their treaty, people, and future. The resolution was passed unanimously at the 2026 Honoring Our Treaty Gathering and Annual General Meeting, which concluded yesterday at Woodland Cree First Nation. And while it is not outright stated in the release, First Nations leaders in Alberta have spoken out against the province's separatist movement and have launched a campaign to encourage people to vote in favor of staying in Canada in this October's referendum. Scott Stevenson, CBC News, Edmonton.
5: Soccer's governing body, FIFA, is scrapping a plan to sell off parts of the World Cup to private investors. President Gianni Infantino's proposal was immediately rejected by most international member associations, some calling for Infantino's resignation. That is The World This Hour. For CBC News, I'm Mike Miles.

0: it's a lot of fun. The one for today is a beautiful property. In the summer, it will look like tropical paradise. Sandy beach on Lake Erie, just amazing. The only problem is it's not a $1 million view. It's a $2 million view. And those are the prices right now.
1: Yeah, very silly, actually. Very, very silly. But hey, whatever everybody wants to do, it's their business, not mine, right? But anyways, we have 3/4 of an hour. So if we can do something for half an hour, and then if we have questions, Vladimir, will you be open to questions?
0: Of course.
1: Okay. So welcome, everyone. We're going to be talking about if it is the right way to go. Instead of asking someone to sign a one-year lease, could we be doing a month-to-month? What are the pros and cons of doing that? And Vladimir's going to explain that. And I think we'll just start off, Vladimir, with the month-to-month, what it is exactly.
0: This is really a pros and cons conversation. It's not really one way better than the other. So I don't advocate for one way over the other. It really depends on your situation as a landlord and what are your long-term and short-term goals. Mm-hmm. I can explain that with the short-term, of course, the downside is you have a tenant that can move out anytime. Mm-hmm. Maybe it's a good thing, maybe it's not such a good thing. Times have been different for landlords. Market has not always been tight. Market has been such that you sometimes would prefer, throughout history, most of the times as a landlord, you would prefer a long-term tenant.
1: Yes.
0: You would prefer to do nothing but take the check to the bank every month, or cash, or, just look up your iPhone and see the transfer went through. Under normal circumstances, that's how you would manage your rental business, especially if you have multiple properties. If you have a short-term tenant, obviously, you are on their schedule. Whenever they want to move, they're free to move. As soon as the market turns in favor of the tenants, they're going to be shopping around, and you're going to be losing tenants and having a lot of vacancies. Mm-hmm. That's self-evident. That's obvious. That's clearly the downside of it. Now, let's talk about what could be your potential benefit if you have a tenant on a month-to-month, or there's also a weekly tenancy, which doesn't make it a short-term. We can touch on that. We can touch on that separately. But just to be clear, just because you have a weekly tenancy and a tenant pays you weekly, that doesn't mean it's a short-term tenant. Neither, if a tenant pays you monthly, means it's not a short-term tenant. That's governed by a completely different set of rules. But for this, so I just want to make sure we're using the correct vocabulary, which is not short-term versus long-term, but we are talking about fixed-term versus monthly.
1: Yes, exactly. That's exactly what we're talking about. And I'll just interject right now, Vladimir. Yeah. I prefer to have someone come and try the place out. I've been doing this for 20 years, okay? And it's worked in my favor in many respects. So for me, I've had people saying, "Do you mind if we try it out for 4 months?" I said, "Sure." And you know what, Vladimir, a lot of times is they've turned out to stay 4 years, which is what's been happening too, right? So what it is they feel uncomfortable. They don't really know if that's the place for them. But the secret is make it very enticing and, be your best. I mean, be your best, because if these are good tenants, you want them to stay longer. So it's worked in my favor to do it that way, but it's not for everyone else. Right? It's not for everyone else. But I have preferred it because I don't want to be stuck with somebody who's not going to end up paying and we don't like each other. It's better that they go and I wait for the next person. But I've been able to do that because I have money in the bank and it's been able to carry me. But this is not the strategy for everyone. Okay? So go right ahead.
0: Well, you have to be careful because you have a monthly tenancy as opposed to a fixed tenancy. That doesn't mean that you are also free to end the tenancy anytime you want, right? As a matter of fact, you can never, almost never end a tenancy just because the contract is up. Just because you have a monthly tenancy or a weekly tenancy, or in fact, in any case, a landlord has a harder time ever terminating a tenancy than the tenant does, right? So what kind of benefit does it give you a monthly or not being in a fixed tenancy? Well, you do have the opportunity from, you know, when the circumstances arise to take the apartment or to take your unit in your own use, or to ask the tenant to leave so you can renovate it, or you can potentially demolish and do something else with the property. And you can only do that when the lease is up or at the end of the rental period. The rental period being, in case of a monthly tenancy, being at the end of the month, which is how the rent is being paid. So if your rental period is from the 1st to the 30th or 31st, and that's the end of the rental period. If your rent is from the 15th to the 14th or from the 20th to the 19th, then that's the end of the rental period. And you can require your tenant to vacate if you have a lawful reason to make that requirement, and then you can immediately apply to the board for eviction. Now, if you thought you were lucky getting this wonderful two-year lease from this wonderful tenant, and then within the currency of that lease, you happen to need a place for yourself, then you're no longer lucky, because now, in order to require the tenant to leave, you have to wait until the end of their two-year tenancy, and only then you can give them a notice for your own use, which is known as Form N-12, and only then you can potentially evict them. Same with renovations, same with demolition. The only difference with demolition is if you're required by the government authority, if your unit is not in compliance with municipal codes, or if the municipality requires you to demolish it and stop renting because it's against the zoning, then of course you can evict the tenant. But apart from that, if you're just trying to renovate, in the tenant circle, also known as renovictions, if you're trying to acquire it for your own use, then you have to wait until the end of the year, as opposed to on a monthly or weekly tenancy, you can do it on a 60 days or a 90 days notice, and depending on the type of application. Now, another type of application where this can become very relevant is, what if your tenant is consistently late on payment? If they are simply not respecting the term of their rental agreement, and you see the certain government officials come out on all kinds of media all the time, literally inciting a breach of contract. Telling the tenants that if you don't have, you don't have to pay rent, essentially, right? If that happens to you, what is your recourse? A form you can serve, or a notice that you can serve to terminate tenancy for things like that, consistent non-payment of rent, is a form that can only be served at the end of the tenancy. So if you are stuck with a two-year lease, that means you can't serve that form. And you're not sleeping well. You are thinking, am I going to get paid that, next month? Maybe otherwise your tenant is good, but they're just late. They're always late. They always pay on the 15th. And you always live under this constant stress and threat of, what if I'm not going to get paid? And, so all of these things come into play when you decide if you want to go on a monthly tenancy or a fixed term tenancy. Now, if you're renting yourself, if you're strong, if you have money to weather the storm, if financially you can handle a little upset every once in a while, then you keep the property vacant until you find your perfect tenant.
1: Yes.
0: That doesn't happen with most people, though. Small landlords, they make, you know, baby steps in investment world. They come into the investment with their last money, you know, a couple of $100,000 that they've saved up, or, you know, they moved from one house to another. They were able to collect some equity from one move to the next move, and now they maybe get a line of credit, hoping to invest and, you know, dreaming of a better future. Then they buy themselves an apartment and they, you know, become a landlord, and things don't work out for them. Usually, you know, they get help from the same real estate agent who sold them the property in the first place. That same real estate agent helps them rent the place. Real estate agent's a great resource. I'm a real estate agent, and I can't speak badly about my profession, but you have to understand the absurdity of the fact that real estate agents have license to arrange residential leases, but they have no legal training in how to make these contracts or how to negotiate these contracts. So even how to, even the legality of some of the things that they attempt to put into these contracts. Conversely, paralegals, which I'm also one, have the legal training that, you know, we can help people make contracts, but we can't because our license is restricted this way. So we can litigate a rental agreement, but we can't help you make one. So there's a little bit of a difficulty that a landlord, especially a small landlord who is just going through the learning curve, has to go through to get their property rented. So this is why it's so important for you to educate yourself and go through all the materials, take your time and attend all the webinars that you can possibly attend and read all the books that you can possibly read, study the Residential Tenancies Act, study the board procedures, read articles, talk amongst yourself, participate in the groups and educate yourself, because there is no single professional that can save you at the end of the day.
1: Except yourself. And you and I both agree that it really depends upon you choosing the right tenant to begin with. I mean, that's why I keep preaching like an idiot that if you don't choose the right person to begin with, you're going to have trouble. Just choose the right person.
0: That is absolutely key. Once things go wrong, yeah, it's very, very hard.
1: I know. That is the problem. That is the problem. And I know that a lot of people who are here, a number of you are in my mastermind, and we all agree. That's what, you know, and that's the things that you want to know more about is how do I choose the right tenant? How am I not going to be fooled by people? And you know, it takes time to understand that. But remember, you have an investment of $500,000.

0: start, you know, start bringing prostitutes to the home, or start a grow up, or all kinds of things, you know. It's all kinds of things. And Gail said something, you know, I love this, Gail. And you're, you know, you're so wise. I just love you, Gail. Gail said this in the chat. She said, if an employer hired the wrong person, they can fire them. If you are a business too, we should be able to fire our tenants by not renewing their leases. I agree. I agree 100%. I agree 100%.
1: Well, it's there's some truth to that. There should certainly be more tools for the landlords to be able to protect their investment. At the same time, we do understand that it is your house, it is your property, but it's somebody else's home, right? Mm-hmm. They make a home there, and it's sacred. It's private. It's you know, they have a right to privacy and quiet enjoyment, and you can't just kick somebody out of a home, especially you know, with when there's human rights issues at play, when it's someone who is under a disability, or maybe not having difficult time finding another place for whatever reason, it could be very inhumane, you know, for the landlord to be able to come in and just, you know, take it back on a whim. So yes, the laws exist to protect the tenants, but the laws are also, in my opinion, very skewed to not protect the landlords when the tenants go bad, and there's enough tenants that abuse those laws. And just like the laws exist in order to protect the tenants from landlords' abuse, which happens, we need to acknowledge that it's there. Yes. And these laws, as a society, we need to have those laws in place to protect tenants from abuse. Mm-hmm. We also need laws to protect landlords from abuse by the tenants.
0: You know, and certainly my members are not concerned about the normal tenants, but it's, the castle is not their home if what they're doing is beating up the house and not paying and destroying a property. Oh. I mean, that is unlawful. It's criminal. They should be thrown in jail for that. We keep hearing
1: horror stories about small landlords, you know, moms and pops operation of people in their, you know, 50s and 60s who just hope that this, you know, one rental property is their way to retirement. Yes. They're nurturing this property, they're investing into it, they're just, you know, that's their retirement plan essentially. And then it's being trashed. It's, you know, they default on their mortgage as a result, they lose that retirement plan. There has to be protection for that. Yes. But there isn't. So the protection is up to you, up to each individual landlord. Yes. And your only protection essentially in these circumstances, I mean, you can say what you want about the government until we elect people that are willing to hear our side as landlords. It's not going to change. But until then, your only protection is to take care of yourself, to select your tenant very carefully.
0: Yes.
1: I mean, at the end of the day, yeah, it's the tenant's fault, it's the government's fault, it's everybody else's fault, but it's you who are suffering.
0: Exactly.
1: Yeah. There are things you can do differently. There are. So do them differently.
0: Yeah.
1: Right? And then there's no pointing fingers.
0: No. Can we ask if there's any questions? Anybody have any questions? I'm going to see if I can unmute. Does anyone, just go in the chat and let me know if you want to ask Vladimir a question. Just go in the chat. I think Gail probably will have a question. Probably Renata will have a question. Gail, anyone have a question?
2: No, I don't have a question yet.
0: Okay.
2: I just want to clarify, like my previous comment, I'm not talking about kicking tenants out on a whim. I mean,
0: no, of course not.
2: Landlords are in the business.
0: Yes.
2: To have tenants. I mean, we're not in the business to evict our tenants. We want to make money and we want our tenants to be happy. So I'm just saying about leases, right? Because, you know, they go on forever.
0: Yeah.
2: And if a tenant is damaging your place or non-payment of rent, and this is going on and on and on, and you're just tired of it,
0: yes,
2: should have an option to be able to renew their lease or not. I mean,
1: theoretically, that's the option you have with the instrument called Form N5. In practice, it takes... It,

0: a very, you know, strong effort. You know, takes a lot of cost and effort and time in order to make that effective and make good on that instrument.
1: Yeah, and I've been a landlord for 20 years, and I have never evicted a tenant. Mm-hmm. Yeah, so I'm not in the business of evicting anybody, but you hear these horror stories, all this damage and unpaid rent and everything. It's like, do you know, I mean, 99% of all these problems would be solved if we could just not renew people's leases.
2: I agree. Absolutely. And Ashwin? Unmute yourself, Ashwin. Okay.
3: Hi.
2: Hi, Ashwin. Welcome.
3: Thank you.
2: Go ahead, ask your question, Ashwin.
3: Oh, I didn't have a question, but
0: I see a comment from you. Says, do you see in the future a landlord will be able to terminate the lease with a reasonable time frame?
2: Yeah.
4: That was a question that I'd asked in another session, but
2: it came up here.
5: That was me. That was another Ashwin.
2: I'm sorry. Go ahead. You want us to answer that?
5: Yeah, see, like it is reasonable if a small landlord wants to sell their property, they should not be held hostage. Usually, you know, when you want to sell your property a year in advance or 6 months in advance. So do you see the laws changing to make this possible?
0: Right. This would be nice. Unfortunately, it's not trending that way. Even with a conservative government, provincial government, we still see a trend towards more protection for the tenant, less protection for the landlord, which is unfortunate and surprising. Everyone expected when Ford government came in, everyone expected them to roll back some of the last changes that the previous Liberal government made in 2017. Even I remember Harry Fine was very surprised by the fact that some of those changes that were so outrageous, they were not rolled back. Mm-hmm. So this is not where it's trending. It totally makes sense what you're saying. There should be some mechanism for people to be able to take back their property, but there isn't, and it doesn't seem likely that it will in the near future. Instead, the rules are tightening. They now introduced a payout under N12. Even if you're taking it for your own use, now you owe tenant a compensation. Even if a buyer coming in, like that's the new thing that they just introduced in 2020. It used to be that a buyer did not have to pay that compensation. Well, not the buyer, but the landlord. But when a purchaser requires the property for their own use, that compensation wasn't payable, and now it is. So, again, it's trending towards protecting people's home and their property, a home that they rent for themselves. It's not trending towards more protection for the landlord. So you have to adapt by, again, coming back to the same thing again. So very strict selection, mm-hmm. and if you come to a time when you need to sell your investment property, Marie and I ran a show maybe a couple of months ago on how to sell a tenant that property. You may want to search that video, mm-hmm. where I was invited to speak on all the things and all the tools you can use and how to. What are your different options when you're selling a tenant that property? One of the things we came to conclusion was about best way of doing it is by removing the tenant prior to making that, putting the property on the market. And you do this by way of reaching an agreement with your tenant. There's no way you can't kick them out. You have to find an agreement, and some tenants can be reasonable, others may not be reasonable. So it's really a risk that we all take when we go into this investment.
2: Mm-hmm. And Ashwin, I did many fix and flips, And what happened was that when I had the house and the tenants left, is that's when I went in there, fixed it up and just sold it. So I've only sold my properties that are empty. I've never sold it with tenants in it. Just like I've only bought once in 20 years, a house that had tenants in it already and it worked out fine. There wasn't a problem. But, you know, rule of thumb, you should know way ahead what your plans are. You know, like maybe what you should do is just purchase a property and do a fix and flip with it rather than get tenants in there. They're going to bother you. And maybe another way of doing it is if you have more than one property, you know, refinance one of the properties that can carry the house until you sell it. Like there's many ways of doing it. You don't have to necessarily wait until the tenant leaves. Just don't get a tenant to begin with. You've got to learn to play by their rules and outsmart the government, outsmart everybody. Outsmart the government, outsmart the tenant. You have to be, this is your game. You've got to learn how to do it. Okay, Ashwin? But thank you very much, Vladimir. And I can see here Renata has a question. Go ahead, Renata.
6: So Vladimir, still, if you say there's a short term, so a designated time frame set for, doesn't matter if it's 3 weeks or 2 months, if it's a set time frame for a vacation or a student who has a co-op or a worker from out of town, are you still stuck to the Ontario lease?
0: Okay, that's an excellent question. I think Maria had another session with Harry Fine that covered that really, really well. And I can just repeat, from what was already covered, that there is a section in the Residential Tenancies Act that specifically deals with types of accommodations that are excluded from the application of Residential Tenancies Act. One of the things that Harry mentioned was, I'm very fond of Harry. He's such a wealth of knowledge.
2: Yes.
0: One of the things that he mentioned is when you look at the act and it says, if the accommodation is provided for vacationing or traveling public, that's not the same as the tenant. An Airbnb provides or any kind of short-term rental, which is why we made a distinction in the beginning. I made a distinction between short-term rental versus monthly rental, long-term rental versus fixed-term rental. A short-term rental under the bylaws of your municipality may be a fixed amount of time. That means if you are renting for less than that amount, let's say 28 days, like in GTA or some other parts in Ontario, let's say if you're renting for less than 28 days, then you require a license, or maybe there are some restrictions, or maybe you cannot rent for less than 28 days, period, in some jurisdictions. But that doesn't mean that 29 days is when your tenant automatically becomes a tenant under the Residential Tenancies Act, and it doesn't convert to Ontario lease situation automatically. If the place you're renting are for the purpose of traveling or vacationing people, and they need that place for 2 months, that is still a short-term rental. That is still a travel accommodation or a vacationing accommodation, and they are still covered by the Innkeepers Act or other rules, but not the Residential Tenancies Act necessarily. So no, it's not an Ontario lease situation automatically. It's all how you word that agreement. So if you're taking a tenant who is a weekly tenant or even a monthly tenant, and you know that this is not going to be for them to establish their home, maybe it's their second home because they have a business in your town, but they really, you know, domicile in other parts of the country or, you know, in another city. That you can word that into your agreement with them so they do not become a tenant and a residential lease is not required in that case. Good point. Very good point.
2: That's a really good point. I'm just going to say, Gail and Renata and Vladimir, we're going to discuss this further in our mastermind group. where Vladimir can go deeper into it, but you have a really good point there, Vladimir, which I like, which everyone here, just hold on to that idea, because that may be the way you can get around some things, some silly things here. Mm-hmm. We only have 6 minutes. So does anyone else have a question that Vladimir can answer, or if Vladimir just wants to finish off somehow here? What would you like to say? Anyone have a question? Or Vladimir, did you want to say anything further?
7: This is Bill. I got one question.
2: Hi, Bill. Very short. 5 minutes.
7: Yeah. Basically, what Vladimir just described, does the same thing apply on the student rentals? Because students are also, they are temporary basis, right?
0: Temporary. Well, I mean, any rental is in theory a temporary temporary accommodation. So it has to be common sense. If somebody rents a place for a year or close to a year, and they're renting it for the purpose of living there as a student residence, residing there, for the purpose of attending a school nearby, then it's their home essentially. If they establish their home in that rental unit, then that's what it is, and the Ontario lease applies. If, however, let's say I live in Toronto and then I decide to go to a professional school and I'm admitted at the University of Ottawa, and I don't go to Ottawa all the time, but I would like to maintain an apartment in Ottawa for the period of, duration of maybe preparation for my exams. That may be 2 months or 3 months, then I'm temporary. I maintain my house, my residence, my home in Toronto or in GTA, but then I need a place to stay when I happen to be close to my school. It really depends how you word that into your agreement. If you make a 9 months rental agreement for a student or not, it's more likely to be seen as a residential lease. If you make a 1 month, a 2 months, maybe even a 3 months agreement, renewable, that resembles Airbnb agreement more than it looks like someone establishing a place of home, then yeah, you have a better chance of relying on that exemption. But you have to be very careful with that. It's, a tenant can protest that exemption and challenge that in the landlord and tenant board, and it will be up to the adjudicator, really. So
2: once again,
0: make sure that it makes sense.
2: You know what? Once again, choose the right person, check them out, go to their home, check their employment, look at their car, do everything you need to do to find out if that's truly the person you want in your home, whether long-term or short-term rental, Bill, and everyone else here. So I'd like to thank everyone for being here tonight, Bill, Luca Shrewd, D, Adrian, Vivian Stark, Renata, Gail, Param, JG, Ken Mitchell, glad to have you join us, Ashwin, and the others that have come and gone. Maybe they had a hard time getting back in, I don't know. But I want to thank you very much, Vladimir. We're going to have to do a Be Live session, you and I, where we can go into more detail without having someone come on with their bodily parts. I apologize. I may not be able to even put this on YouTube because of that. I'm sorry to say.
0: You can cut it. You can edit it out.
2: If I know how to do that, okay? If not, everyone, I'm probably going to have Vladimir give us another session, probably privately on my Be Live station. Then I can just, have everyone join, watch it at that time. But I do want to thank everyone for being here. Anybody have a last minute anything at all? We have 2 minutes left. Oh, here it is, Renata. Would a furnished unit have more chances to go a short term?
0: Absolutely.
2: That's what I think, Renata.
0: Yeah, but then again, it all comes down to how you create the agreement. Does it become the person's home? There are plenty of furnished units that are meant for long-term, fixed-term tenancies. Just because it's furnished doesn't necessarily mean that it's automatically excluded. But furnished units are more likely to serve as short-term accommodations. Yes. And short-term can mean 2 months, 3 months, even 6 months, as long as it's not for the purpose of, you know, to establish that person's home. That is key. Go to the Residential Tenancies Act. The definitions are there. Harry pointed out them, you know, very clearly, very concisely in another webinar with Maria. So watch that webinar again. It's excellent, excellent information.
2: It is. And you'll find it on my YouTube channel, Real Estate Media News Network. So I'm going to say goodbye to everyone. And Vladimir, thank you for being on my webinar. And we will see you in our private mastermind group where Gail and Renata can ask all the questions. Okay. Thanks.
0: Pleasure very much, as always. Everyone. Thank you very much.
2: My pleasure. Thank you. Bye, everyone. Take care. See you next Monday. Bye-bye.

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3: From CBC News, The World This Hour, I'm Mike Miles. Days after introducing it, soccer's governing body has killed a controversial plan that would have seen part of the World Cup sold off to private investors. One of them, the brother of Donald Trump's son-in-law, Jared Kushner. Tanya Fletcher has more.
4: FIFA put out a statement attributed to President Gianni Infantino. In part, it says, quote, "It's become clear this project has created divisions. Our purpose has always been and will always be to unite and improve. As a result, this proposal will not proceed." Now, this all started Tuesday when FIFA revealed its plans to sell a piece of its business empire to outside investors. The deal would have seen FIFA raise up to $4.2 billion by selling a roughly 20% stake in a unit that would run FIFA events. This sparked immediate and widespread pushback, including from three major soccer bodies. The Europeans voted unanimously to boycott all FIFA tournaments, and a senior advisor to FIFA's president quit in protest of this plan. Now, in his statement, Infantino goes on to say that he intends to bring all interested parties back together in the coming days and weeks with the objective to continue growing football everywhere.
3: The CBC's Tanya Fletcher in Vancouver. WestJet's started parking its planes, saying negotiations with flight attendants have not resulted in an agreement. The company says the proactive measure minimizes the risk of stranding guests and planes. Adam King is with the Labor Studies Program at the University of Manitoba and says the major issue remains the current pay system he's calling outdated.
5: Now flight attendants are basically safety professionals. They have a lot of other responsibilities that are mandated by regulation federally. And what happens is that they're often doing a lot of those tasks undercompensated and sometimes without compensation at all.
3: Passengers are being offered a one-time charge or cancellation without fees if they're traveling before August 4th. The deadline for a deal is 12:01 a.m. Calgary time at Sunday, 2:01 a.m. Toronto time. A growing wildfire near Clinton, B.C. has led to new evacuation orders for nearly 1,400 properties. The Pear Lake wildfire is now threatening Green Lake and Loon Lake. Robert Sharkey owns a ranch in the area. He lost a building in a wildfire 9 years ago. Sharkey says that experience helped him prepare for Friday's evacuation order.
6: My strategy is remove the fuel and cover the fuel. So, for example, on the house, I've got a dozen fireproof blankets that have covered the deck and everything else. I've got a well away from the house.
3: The Pear Lake wildfire now covers more than 90,000 hectares. Donald Trump says Hamas has completely agreed to disarm if Israel first withdraws from Gaza. The U.S. president calling it a historic breakthrough. But as Sasha Petrasek reports, 24 hours after it's been announced, major questions remain over whether the plan can be implemented.
7: Most Gazans still live in tents or rubble, scrambling for food and fuel, squeezed between militants who have refused to give up weapons as they promised 9 months ago, and Israeli forces still holding more of Gaza than they promised. Trump says his new plan is a commitment from both sides to keep those promises.
8: So it's a big step for the Middle East, and people are really impressed by it, and they're surprised by it.
7: Under the Trump-appointed Board of Peace, Hamas has agreed to give up weapons, but only if they stay with a new Palestinian administration. As for Israel, it has not publicly committed to withdraw. Prime Minister Benjamin Netanyahu's government had vowed to stay in Gaza, a popular position among many Israelis leading into elections this fall. Sasha Petrasek, CBC News, Toronto.
3: Several international governments and security agencies, including from Canada, are warning of a serious security threat from North Korea. They say IT workers from that country are infiltrating organizations abroad to steal sensitive data and funnel their own salaries into illegal weapons programs. That is The World This Hour. For CBC News, I'm Mike Miles.

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And the feeling is laid back. Palm trees grow and rents are low.

trained, best educated, best equipped, best prepared troops refuse to fight. Matter of fact, it's safe to say that they would rather switch.

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3: From CBC News, The World This Weekend, The World This Hour, I'm Mike Miles. Anxiety is running high this weekend for hundreds of thousands of travelers booked with WestJet. The airline in a labor dispute with its flight attendants with the deadline less than 26 hours away. And as Nisha Patel reports, WestJet's preparing for a shutdown.
4: This Canadian youth choir is booked for travel to Sweden on Tuesday. 91 kids and their chaperones set to compete in the World Choir Games. But if their WestJet flight is canceled, they may not make it there. Sonia Hindmarsh, director of Pacific Voices Choir, says the group has been planning and practicing for more than a year.
5: We can't ask families to pay another $1,000 or $2,000 to get their kid on another flight.
4: They're just some of the thousands of Canadians whose summer vacations are up in the air. WestJet flight attendants could strike after 12:01 a.m. Mountain Time on Sunday, or they could be locked out by the airline. WestJet started parking Boeing 737 aircraft across its network today, preparing its operations for a range of possible outcomes. Negotiations between the airline and the union continue. In a message posted on social media, the union says it hopes to resolve the labor dispute. Nisha Patel, CBC News, Toronto.
3: FIFA has benched plans to sell off part of the World Cup to private investors. President Gianni Infantino says the uproar raised created too many divisions among soccer organizations. Brendan Dunlop is founder of Canadian Soccer News. He says Infantino may have undermined his own leadership.
6: It certainly seems like he's lost a lot of faith and a lot of backers. And I think a lot of people who may have questioned his leadership or questioned his agenda surrounding this World Cup, but maybe still were in line with him, have fallen off from this. And I think it's going to be very, very difficult for Gianni Infantino to keep his position and to win back any of the people that he may have lost through this.
3: Infantino's plan would have created a $20 billion division to run FIFA events, backed by New York investor Joshua Kushner, brother of Jared, Donald Trump's son-in-law. Soccer bodies in Asia, Europe, and North America opposed the proposal. Nearly all the 50,000 migrants who breached the border into the Spanish territory of Ceuta are back in neighboring Morocco, many of them returning voluntarily after finding a lack of shelter and food. Thursday's mass crossing sparked a humanitarian crisis in the Spanish enclave. Migrants say they'd hope to stay in search of work opportunities and a better future.
7: I really want to stay here, but your people don't want us.
3: Dozens of people died while trying to cross into Ceuta by sea. European leaders denounced the incident as a threat to countries inside the EU's border-free Schengen zone. The federal government has committed another $4 million to support the BC community of Tumbler Ridge after February's deadly mass shooting. Matt Preprost has more.
8: Public Safety Canada says $4 million in funding will keep services running for people in Tumbler Ridge, still coping with February's mass shooting that left 8 victims dead. The Canadian Red Cross is receiving $2.5 million. The charity has been offering financial support to the families of those who were injured and killed and helping with the mental health crisis response. The rest of the federal money is going to the BC government to hire more victim service workers and help plan for how the province responds to large casualty events in the future. Public Safety Canada says just over $1 million will support Shift BC, a provincial program focused on preventing violence connected to hate and violent extremism. The federal government has already committed $100 million to replace the Tumbler Ridge Secondary School and help upgrade the local health center. Matt Preprost, CBC News, Fort St. John.
3: Statistics Canada says the country's real gross domestic product edged up 0.3% in May. It's the second month in a row the Canadian economy has grown. Resource extraction led the charge, especially mining, oil and gas. Real estate, construction and manufacturing also fared well. StatsCan says early estimates suggest GDP grew again in June by 0.2%. That is The World This Hour. For CBC News, I'm Mike Miles.

0: Lucy Letby was a neonatal nurse in the UK. And when babies began to die, few could imagine the person at the center of the investigation would be one of the caregivers. I'm Kathleen Goldhar, and this week on Crime Story, we revisit the Lucy Letby case. The evidence, the questions, and the conviction that continues to spark fierce debate. Find us wherever you get your podcasts.
1: From CBC News, The World This Hour, I'm Mike Miles. The growing wildfire near Clinton, BC has led to new evacuation orders for nearly 1,400 properties. As Shelley Joyce reports, that has some residents scrambling to pack up and find a safe place to go.
2: Wildfire Service is concerned about a cold front, which is words you never want to hear.
3: Colton Davies is with the Thompson-Nicola Regional District. He says a cold front is expected to arrive in the Cariboo, bringing gusty winds and increased fire behavior. Evacuation orders were expanded for 375 addresses on or near Loon Lake Road. Robert Charkey grew up in the Loon Lake area, lost a shop to the fire in the Elephant Hill blaze in 2017.
4: That was a learning experience. That rolled in and burned my big shop down.
3: Sharkey owns a 40-acre ranch on Loon Lake Road. So now before he and his three golden retrievers hit the road, headed for Cache Creek, he put his planning into action.
4: In the last few days, I started implementing the plan to be fire resistant without having water.
3: His strategy is to remove the fuel and cover parts of the deck with fireproof blankets.
4: Every fire is different. The predictability is it's unpredictable.
3: Shelley Joyce, CBC News, Kamloops.
1: Heavy storms and record rainfall in Edmonton have done lots of damage this summer, from flooded basements and downed trees to ruined outdoor events. Stephanie Cram reports the city's already estimating repairs from this summer's storms could cost up to $30 million.
5: After weeks of heavy storms, Edmonton is cleaning up the mess. City manager Eddie Robar says conditions this year are unlike anything he's seen before.
6: I used to live in Halifax. It rains all the time there. Not like this. Been in hurricanes that didn't look like that incident on Saturday.
5: That storm bringing an abrupt end to a Post Malone concert. Now the cleanup and repairs could cost the city upwards of $30 million. Some of that cost going towards cleaning up downed trees.
7: Our crews are working around the clock to address that.
5: Craig McEwen with the City of Edmonton, he says the amount of rain has saturated the soil, leaving nowhere for any new precipitation to go. Usually this time of year, Edmonton is dealing with dry, hot conditions. Not this level of precipitation, says Environment Canada meteorologist Brian Proctor.
8: We've had 533.8 millimeters of precipitation. That's a record amount for a summer.
5: Stephanie Cram, CBC News, Edmonton.
1: WestJet says it started parking planes in anticipation of a possible job action. The company saying negotiations with the union representing its cabin crew has not yet resulted in an agreement, but those talks are continuing. The deadline is now 25 hours away. WestJet says it's taking measures to avoid stranding guests and aircraft. A strike or a lockout could ground hundreds of flights early Sunday morning. 81 flights have been canceled so far. Treaty 8 First Nations of Alberta have changed their name to the Treaty 8 Sovereign Nations. They're calling it a response to the unprecedented provincial climate in the province. Scott Stevenson has more.
9: Grand Chief Trevor Mercredi says the new name reflects who they have always been, sovereign nations united under Treaty No. 8. He says it's been that way since long before the creation of Alberta, and no government has the authority to diminish their treaty rights. Mercredi says the name change sends a clear message that they will stand together and defend their treaty, people, and future. The resolution was passed unanimously at the 2026 Honoring Our Treaty Gathering and Annual General Meeting, which concluded yesterday at Woodland Cree First Nation. And while it is not outright stated in the release, First Nations leaders in Alberta have spoken out against the province's separatist movement and have launched a campaign to encourage people to vote in favor of staying in Canada in this October's referendum. Scott Stevenson, CBC News, Edmonton.
1: Soccer's governing body, FIFA, is scrapping a plan to sell off parts of the World Cup to private investors. President Gianni Infantino's $20 billion proposal was rejected by most international member associations. That is The World This Hour. For CBC News, I'm Mike Miles.
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1: Donald Trump is talking about wildfire smoke tariffs again, and it's not the only beef he has with Canada. 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
3: From CBC News, The World This Hour, I'm Mike Miles. Days after introducing, soccer's governing body has killed a controversial plan that would have seen part of the World Cup sold off to private investors. One of them, the brother of Donald Trump's son-in-law, Jared Kushner. Tanya Fletcher has more.
4: FIFA put out a statement attributed to President Gianni Infantino. In part, it says, quote, "It's become clear this project has created divisions. Our purpose has always been and will always be to unite and improve. As a result, this proposal will not proceed." Now, this all started Tuesday when FIFA revealed its plans to sell a piece of its business empire to outside investors. The deal would have seen FIFA raise up to $4.2 billion by selling a roughly 20% stake in a unit that would run FIFA events. This sparked immediate and widespread pushback, including from three major soccer bodies. The Europeans voted unanimously to boycott all FIFA tournaments, and a senior advisor to FIFA's president quit in protest of this plan. Now, in his statement, Infantino goes on to say that he intends to bring all interested parties back together in the coming days and weeks with the objective to continue growing football everywhere.
3: The CBC's Tanya Fletcher in Vancouver. WestJet's start parking its planes, saying negotiations with flight attendants have not resulted in an agreement. The company says this proactive measure minimizes the risk of stranding guests and planes. Adam King is with the Labor Studies Program at the University of Manitoba and says the major issue remains the current pay system he's calling outdated.
5: Now flight attendants are basically safety professionals. They have a lot of other responsibilities that are mandated by regulation federally. And what happens is that they're often doing a lot of those tasks undercompensated and sometimes without compensation at all.
3: Passengers are being offered a one-time change or cancellation without fees if they're traveling before August 4th. The deadline for a deal is Sunday at 12:01 a.m. Calgary time. That's just under 24 hours away. A growing wildfire near Clinton, B.C. has led to new evacuation orders for nearly 1,400 properties. The Pear Lake wildfire is now threatening Green Lake and Loon Lake. Robert Sharkey owns a ranch in the area. He lost a building in a wildfire 9 years ago. Sharkey says that experience helped him prepare for Friday's evacuation order.
6: My strategy is remove the fuel and cover the fuel. So, for example, on the house, I've got a dozen fireproof blankets that have covered the deck and everything else. I've got a well away from the house.
3: The Pear Lake wildfire now covers more than 90,000 hectares. Donald Trump says Hamas has agreed to completely disarm if Israel withdraws first from Gaza. The U.S. president is calling it a historic breakthrough. But as Sasha Petrasek reports, major questions remain over whether the plan can be implemented.
7: Most Gazans still live in tents or rubble, scrambling for food and fuel, squeezed between militants who have refused to give up weapons, as they promised 9 months ago, and Israeli forces still holding more of Gaza than they promised. Trump says his new plan is a commitment from both sides to keep those promises.
8: So it's a big step for the Middle East, and people are really impressed by it, and they're surprised by it.
7: Under the Trump-appointed Board of Peace, Hamas has agreed to give up weapons, but only if they stay with a new Palestinian administration. As for Israel, it has not publicly committed to withdraw. Prime Minister Benjamin Netanyahu's government had vowed to stay in Gaza, a popular position among many Israelis leading into elections this fall. Sasha Petrasek, CBC News, Toronto.
3: Several international governments and security agencies, including from Canada, are warning of a serious security threat from North Korea. They say IT workers from that country are infiltrating organizations abroad, stealing sensitive data, and funneling their own salaries into illegal weapons programs. That is The World This Hour. For CBC News, I'm Mike Miles.

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3: From CBC News, The World This Hour, I'm Mike Miles. The Pear Lake wildfire in BC's South Cariboo region has prompted expanding evacuation orders. The fire, growing to more than 900 square kilometers, and with officials warning of gusty winds, they say there's more risk of aggressive fire behavior. Renee Lucas spoke to one man from Clinton, BC, who stayed behind to protect his property until the very last minute.
4: The sound, it sounds like a jumbo jet starting off.
5: Blake Bolster describes the moment he knew it was time to leave his home in Clinton, BC.
4: I could hear my cousin's house blow up. And when I heard that, I thought, okay, I know where that is. That's maybe 300 feet away from me.
5: His wife and two young children already evacuated to Kamloops, a five-hour drive away. He says he tossed his dogs in his motorhome and hit the road out of town, but kept his eye on the fire. Bolster says he appreciates the work of the firefighters, but feels the province isn't devoting enough resources to his tiny town. BC Forestry Minister Ravi Parmar says BC Wildfire Service is doing everything in its power to protect communities from wildfires.
4: But at the end of the day, right now, what we're wishing and hoping and pleading for is that Ravi and whoever else has the call, we need a state of emergency and we need more support.
5: Renee Lucas, CBC News, Vancouver.
3: The federal government has a plan to bring more food processing back to Canada, and it's prepared to write a check for hundreds of millions of dollars to do that. But is money enough to build a homegrown food manufacturing base? This week's host of The House, Matt Allen, has more.
6: The soybeans are coming up this conveyor.
7: Martin Vanderloo shows off the machines in a manufacturing facility about an hour north of London, Ontario. He is the CEO of New Protein International, a food startup hoping to convert locally grown soybeans into highly sought-after protein powder that can be shipped internationally. Protein Industries Canada estimates $25 billion in annual GDP growth could be unlocked if it supports plant-based food processing. It's an opportunity the federal government is hoping to capitalize on. In its national food security strategy, it has outlined plans to increase the amount of domestically processed food from 70 to 80%. Graham Markham is the chief development officer at New Protein International.
8: If we don't build out this industry, of which our facility is merely one, we will forever become a servant state of the other countries.
7: Markham says his company plans to begin full production of protein powder in 3 years at a facility in Sarnia. Matt Allen, CBC News, London, Ontario.
3: And you can hear more with Matt about efforts to bring more food processing back to Canada on The House right after the 9 o'clock edition of World Report or wherever you get your podcasts. Speaking of food, a Cape Breton restaurant known for its fish and chips is celebrating its 50th anniversary. In that time, the location has changed, and so has the menu, but its fish and chips have stayed the same. Ethan Hunt with that story.
9: I would say it's the best fish anywhere.
10: Cape Bretoner Donnie McRae eats fish and chips every Friday. There's only one place he'll get it, Lord Fin and Feather. What keeps him coming back is
9: her personality, the service, and the food.
10: Carolyn Miles has owned Lord Fin and Feather for 50 years. Her fish and chips recipe comes from her late husband, Jim. She says Jim took some convincing to start the restaurant.
11: He looked at me like he always did when I come up with an idea. Are you crazy?
10: The couple started their restaurant outside of Sydney in 1976. Jim renovated their house into a fish shack, an ice cream shop, and a gift store.
11: It's been a wonderful 50 years.
10: At 84 years old, Miles' three children help her with the shop. After five decades, she's deciding to retire.
11: And now it's time to hit the road for me.
10: As she looks to her golden years, Miles plans to sell the business, but hopes her family will still be involved. Ethan Hunt, CBC News, Sydney, Nova Scotia.
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3: From CBC News, The World This Hour, I'm Mike Miles. Canada's second largest airline could be grounded by this time tomorrow. WestJet and the union representing thousands of its flight attendants still don't have a new contract. And after months of negotiating, it's down to the wire, as many Canadians hope their long weekend travel isn't grounded. Eunice Hadari has more.
4: More than 4,000 flight attendants through their union, CUPE, have been negotiating with WestJet for months. A major demand, their pay system changed to better account for hours worked before and after a flight is in the air. Now, CBC News has obtained internal WestJet memos claiming it's offered compensation for what the union had called unpaid work. But CUPE says what WestJet shared was a small part of a large contract, and that while there's been some progress, more needs to be negotiated.
5: We've seen a lot of, shall we say, tension in the airline industry.
4: Malini Vijayakumar is a labor lawyer in Ottawa.
5: When a union issues a 72-hour strike notice, that is putting a clock on the negotiations.
4: There's now less than 24 hours left on that strike notice. Both the union and the company say negotiations continue. The strike deadline is just past 12 midnight Mountain Time on Sunday morning. Anish Hadari, CBC News, Toronto.
3: A growing wildfire near Clinton, B.C. has led to new evacuation orders for nearly 1,400 properties. The Pear Lake wildfire is now threatening Green Lake and Loon Lake. Robert Sharkey owns a ranch in the area. He lost a building in a wildfire 9 years ago. Sharkey says that experience helped them prepare for Friday's evacuation order.
6: My strategy is remove the fuel and cover the fuel. So, for example, on the house, I've got a dozen fireproof blankets that have covered the deck and everything else. I've got a well away from the house.
3: The Pear Lake wildfire now covers more than 90,000 hectares. Call it an own goal. The head of soccer's governing body is backing away from a $20 billion proposal to set up a company to stage FIFA events with the help of private investors, including the brother of Jared Kushner, Donald Trump's son-in-law. Steve Futterman now with more on the rejected plan.
7: FIFA President Gianni Infantino is in full retreat. Last night, facing threats of a potential World Cup boycott, Infantino issued a written statement. This proposal, he said, will not proceed. This was Infantino earlier this week.
8: There is a real commercial value in our game that we have not yet captured.
7: There was nearly unanimous outrage, along with anger and shock. UEFA, which controls soccer in Europe, said if the proposal went through, its 55 countries, including France, England, and World Cup champion Spain, would not take part in any FIFA event. CONCACAF, which controls the sport in North and Central America and the Caribbean, also rejected the proposal. Brendan Dunlap is founder of Canadian Soccer Daily. He says this was a big mistake.
9: The timing of this just was very poor, and he hadn't read the room, and he certainly has now.
7: Steve Futterman, CBC News, Los Angeles.
3: More migrants being expelled today from the Spanish enclave of Ceuta. Police and soldiers escorted the group back to Morocco. Officials estimate 50,000 people attempted to enter Spain since Thursday morning, and that more than 48,000 of them went back. At least 57 migrants are believed to be dead from trying to swim their way into Spain. The influx has caused other countries in the EU to step up border security. In Kyiv, at least 9 people are dead following the latest Russian barrage. Fire crews surveyed the wreckage of a residential building targeted in the attack. The first and second floors had collapsed. Ukrainian President Volodymyr Zelensky says Russia launched 35 missiles and 185 drones. But it says only one of those missiles was shot down because Ukraine is running out of air defense supplies. It's lacking interceptors for its U.S. Patriot missile system. That is The World This Hour. For news anytime, visit cbcnews.ca. 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

0: ustedes que son padres de familias.
1: 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Vamos a escuchar un par de temas de Queens of the Stone Age. Primero vamos a escuchar First It Giveth. ¡Qué música impresionante, temible y verdaderamente ahora! Van a ver, aquí va.

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3: From CBC News, the World This Hour, I'm Mike Miles. The Pear-like wildfire in BC's South Cariboo region has prompted expanding evacuation orders. The fire growing to more than 90,000 hectares. And with officials warning of gusty winds, they say there is more risk of aggressive fire behavior. Rene Lucas spoke to one man from Clinton, BC, who stayed behind to protect his property until the very last minute.
4: The sound, it sounds like a jumbo jet starting off.
5: Blake Bolster describes the moment he knew it was time to leave his home in Clinton, BC.
4: I could hear my cousin's house blow up. And when I heard that, I thought, okay, I know where that is. That's maybe 300 feet away from me.
5: His wife and two young children already evacuated to Kamloops, a five-hour drive away. He says he tossed his dogs in his motorhome and hit the road out of town, but kept his eye on the fire. Bolster says he appreciates the work of the firefighters, but feels the province isn't devoting enough resources to his tiny town. BC Forestry Minister Ravi Parmar says BC Wildfire Service is doing everything in its power to protect communities from wildfires.
4: But at the end of the day, right now, what we're wishing and hoping and pleading for is that Ravi and whoever else has the call, we need a state of emergency and we need more support.
5: Rene Lucas, CBC News, Vancouver.
3: The federal government has a plan to bring more food processing back to Canada, and it's prepared to write a check for hundreds of millions of dollars to do it. But is money enough to build a homegrown food manufacturing base? This week's host of the House, Matt Hyland, has more.
6: The soybeans are coming up this conveyor.
7: Martin Vanderloo shows off the machines in a manufacturing facility about an hour north of London, Ontario. He is the CEO of New Protein International, a food startup hoping to convert locally grown soybeans into highly sought-after protein powder that can be shipped internationally. Protein Industries Canada estimates $25 billion in annual GDP growth could be unlocked if it supports plant-based food processing. It's an opportunity the federal government is hoping to capitalize on. In its national food security strategy, it has outlined plans to increase the amount of domestically processed food from 70 to 80%. Graham Markham is the chief development officer at New Protein International.
8: If we don't build out this industry, of which our facility is merely one, we will forever become a servant state of the other countries.
7: Markham says his company plans to begin full production of protein powder in 3 years at a facility in Sarnia. Matt Allen, CBC News, London, Ontario.
3: And you can hear more about efforts to bring more food processing back to Canada on The House right after the 9 o'clock edition of World Report or wherever you get your podcasts. A Cape Breton restaurant known for its fish and chips is celebrating its 50th anniversary. In that time, the location has changed, and so has the menu. But its fish and chips have stayed the same. Ethan Hunt has the story.
9: I would say it's the best fish anywhere.
10: Cape Bretoner Donnie McRae eats fish and chips every Friday. There's only one place he'll get it, Lord Fin and Feather. What keeps him coming back is
9: her personality, the service, and the food.
10: Carolyn Miles has owned Lord Fin and Feather for 50 years. Her fish and chips recipe comes from her late husband, Jim. She says Jim took some convincing to start the restaurant.
11: He looked at me like he always did when I come up with an idea. Are you crazy?
10: The couple started their restaurant outside of Sydney in 1976. Jim renovated their house into a fish shack, an ice cream shop, and a gift store.
11: It's been a wonderful 50 years.
10: At 84 years old, Miles' three children help her with the shop. After five decades, she's deciding to retire.
11: And now it's time to hit the road for me.
10: As she looks to her golden years, Miles plans to sell the business, but hopes her family will still be involved. Ethan Hunt, CBC News, Sydney, Nova Scotia.
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0: Lucy Letby was a neonatal nurse in the UK. And when babies began to die, few could imagine the person at the center of the investigation would be one of the caregivers. I'm Kathleen Goldhar, and this week on Crime Story, we revisit the Lucy Letby case, the evidence, the questions, and the conviction that continues to spark fierce debate. 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
1: From CBC News, The World This Hour, I'm Claude Fague. Canada's second-largest airline could be grounded by this time tomorrow. WestJet and the union representing thousands of its flight attendants still don't have a new contract. The airline has begun canceling flights, as many Canadians hope their long weekend travel isn't grounded. Anis Haidari has more.
2: More than 4,000 flight attendants through their union, QPE, have been negotiating with WestJet for months. A major demand, their pay system changed to better account for hours worked before and after a flight is in the air. Now, CBC News has obtained internal WestJet memos claiming it's offered compensation for what the union had called unpaid work. But QPE says what WestJet shared was a small part of a large contract, and that while there's been some progress, more needs to be negotiated.
3: We've seen a lot of, shall we say, tension in the airline industry.
2: Malini Vijayakumar is a labor lawyer in Ottawa.
3: When a union issues a 72-hour strike notice, that is putting a clock on the negotiations.
2: There's now less than 24 hours left on that strike notice. Both the union and the company say negotiations continue. The strike deadline is just past 12 midnight Mountain Time on Sunday morning. Anis Haidari, CBC News, Toronto.
1: A growing wildfire near Clinton, B.C. has led to new evacuation orders for nearly 1,400 properties. The Pear Lake wildfire is now threatening Green Lake and Loon Lake. Robert Sharkey owns a ranch in the area. He lost a building in a wildfire 9 years ago.
4: My strategy is remove the fuel and cover the fuel. So, for example, on the house, I've got a dozen fireproof blankets that have covered the deck and everything else. I've got a well away from the house.
1: The Pear Lake wildfire now covers more than 90,000 hectares. In Kyiv, at least 9 people are dead following the latest Russian barrage. Fire crews surveyed the wreckage of a residential building targeted in the attack. The first and second floors had collapsed. Ukrainian President Volodymyr Zelensky says Russia launched 35 missiles and 185 drones, but says only one of those missiles was shot down. That's because Ukraine is running out of air defense supplies. It's lacking interceptors for its U.S. Patriot missile system. More migrants are being expelled today from the Spanish enclave of Ceuta. Police and soldiers escorted the group back to Morocco. Officials estimate 50,000 to 60,000 people attempted to enter Spain since Thursday morning, and that more than 48,000 of them went back. At least 67 migrants are believed to have died from trying to swim their way into Spain. The influx has caused other countries in the EU to step up border security. Well, the head of soccer's governing body is backing away from a $20 billion proposal to set up a company to stage FIFA events with the help of private investors. And that included the brother of Jared Kushner, Donald Trump's son-in-law. Steve Futterman now with more on the world's red card against FIFA.
5: FIFA President Gianni Infantino is in full retreat. Last night, facing threats of a potential World Cup boycott, Infantino issued a written statement. This proposal, he said, will not proceed. This was Infantino earlier this week.
6: There is a real commercial value in our game that we have not yet captured.
5: There was nearly unanimous outrage, along with anger and shock. UEFA, which controls soccer in Europe, said if the proposal went through, its 55 countries, including France, England, and World Cup champion Spain, would not take part in any FIFA event. CONCACAF, which controls the sport in North and Central America and the Caribbean, also rejected the proposal. Brendan Dunlap is founder of Canadian Soccer Daily. He says this was a big mistake.
7: The timing of this just was very poor, and he hadn't read the room, and he certainly has now.
5: Steve Futterman, CBC News, Los Angeles.
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3: From CBC News, The World This Hour, I'm Claude Feig. WestJet has started parking aircraft and canceling dozens of flights ahead of a looming strike deadline. Cabin crew could walk off the job unless a deal is reached before midnight mountain time. It's already causing headaches for travelers across the country.
4: Well, we were originally supposed to fly out Sunday evening, and I realized that that probably wasn't going to work.
3: Etta Rinks had to switch to an earlier flight out of PEI to Alberta to avoid being stranded.
4: Very nervous. It's caused a lot of stress for my trip, and it basically not ruined my trip, but I'll reconsider WestJet next time I fly.
3: Some WestJet flights are still running today. The airline is warning customers to watch for updates and check their inboxes. Talks are ongoing between the airline and the union representing its flight attendants, who are demanding better pay for ground duties. At least 9 people are dead following Russian strikes in Kyiv. Residents rushed to take cover as Russian missiles and drones hit the city. Ukraine's President Volodymyr Zelensky says his country is running short on air defense. But as the CBC's Julia Chapman reports, promised help is not coming through.
5: Waves of missiles hitting Ukraine's capital, Kyiv. More than a dozen explosions were heard in the city overnight. Many residents say they weren't given much notice, with air raid sirens immediately followed by impact. Ivan was in his apartment building when it was hit. His family sheltered in their bathroom when an explosion came, leaving nothing but walls and shattered glass. Kyiv's mayor, Vitaly Klitschko, says the attack on the capital mostly involved ballistic missiles. Russia launched 27 of them, but the military only shot down one. That's because it's running out of interceptors for Patriot air defense systems. President Donald Trump said he was considering giving Ukraine a license to manufacture the missiles itself, but now he appears to be rowing back from that. Zelensky says Moscow is empowered by the lack of interceptors, encouraging it to inflict more damage. Julia Chapman, CBC News, London.
3: The Pear Lake wildfire in BC's South Cariboo region has prompted expanding evacuation orders. The fire has grown to more than 900 square kilometers. And with officials warning of gusty winds, they say there is more risk of aggressive fire behavior. Rene Lucas spoke to one man from Clinton, BC, who stayed behind to protect his property until the very last minute.
6: The sound, it sounds like a jumbo jet starting off.
7: Blake Bolster describes the moment he knew it was time to leave his home in Clinton, BC.
6: I could hear my cousin's house blow up. And when I heard that, I thought, okay, I know where that is. That's maybe 300 feet away from me.
7: His wife and 2 young children already evacuated to Kamloops, a 5-hour drive away. He says he tossed his dogs in his motorhome and hit the road out of town, but kept his eye on the fire. Bolster says he appreciates the work of the firefighters, but feels the province isn't devoting enough resources to his tiny town. BC Forestry Minister Ravi Parmar says BC Wildfire Service is doing everything in its power to protect communities from wildfires.
6: But at the end of the day, right now, what we're wishing and hoping and pleading for is that Ravi and whoever else has the call, we need a state of emergency and we need more support.
7: Renee Lucas, CBC News, Vancouver.
3: Day 9 of the 2026 Commonwealth Games in Scotland is shaping up to be a busy one on the podiums. A total of 44 gold medals are up for grabs on the final full day of competition, including athletics, where the Canadian men's 4x100-meter relay team and defending Olympic champions take to the track. Canada's medal count is now up to 54 after boxer Scarlett Delgado of Oakville, Ontario, took silver in the women's 54kg final today. You can watch the games across all CBC platforms. And that is your World This Hour. For CBC News, I'm Claude Feig.
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la da da, a la da dee, a la da da, a la da dee dee, la da da, la da da, la da da, la da da, la da da, la da da, la da da, la da da, la da da.

But the rap, no doubt. Yeah. 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Cause I like it. I like it. Rob, no diggity, no doubt. Yeah. Black Street Productions. We out, we out. Rob, we out, we out.

0: So who decides which authors are featured on your favorite book interview podcasts? Hey, I'm Ailey. I'm a producer on Bookends with Matea Roach, which means my desk is covered with books that might end up on your podcast feed. So this summer on the show, we've got Go Gentle by Maria Semple. It's about a stoic philosopher who gets involved in an art heist. We also talked to Maggie O'Farrell about her new book. She's the Oscar-nominated author of Hamnet, if you're a movie fan. Anyway, my desk is a mess because we want to make sure we're bringing you authors that actually resonate with you. So check out Bookends with Matea Roach wherever you get your podcasts.
1: From CBC News, The World This Hour, I'm Claude Fahey. Canada's second largest airline could be grounded by this time tomorrow. WestJet and the union representing thousands of its flight attendants still don't have a new contract. The airline has begun canceling flights. Anis Haidari has more.
2: More than 4,000 flight attendants through their union, QPE, have been negotiating with WestJet for months. A major demand, their pay system changed to better account for hours worked before and after a flight is in the air. Now, CBC News has obtained internal WestJet memos claiming it's offered compensation for what the union had called unpaid work. But QPE says what WestJet shared was a small part of a large contract and that while there's been some progress, more needs to be negotiated.
3: We've seen a lot of, shall we say, tension in the airline industry.
2: Malini Vijayakumar is a labor lawyer in Ottawa.
3: When a union issues a 72-hour strike notice, that is putting a clock on the negotiations.
2: There's now less than 24 hours left on that strike notice. Both the union and the company say negotiations continue. The strike deadline is just past 12 midnight Mountain Time on Sunday morning. Anis Haidari, CBC News, Toronto.
1: A growing wildfire near Clinton, B.C. has led to new evacuation orders for nearly 1,400 properties. The Pear Lake wildfire is now threatening Green Lake and Loon Lake. Robert Sharkey owns a ranch in the area. He lost a building in a wildfire 9 years ago.
4: My strategy is remove the fuel and cover the fuel. So, for example, on the house, I've got a dozen fireproof blankets that have covered the deck and everything else. I've got well away from the house.
1: The Pear Lake wildfire now covers more than 90,000 hectares. In Kyiv, at least 9 people are dead following the latest Russian barrage. Fire crews surveyed the wreckage of a residential building targeted in the attack. Ukrainian President Volodymyr Zelensky says Russia launched 35 missiles and 185 drones, but says only one of those missiles was shot down. And that's because Ukraine is running out of air defense supplies. More migrants are being expelled today from the Spanish enclave of Ceuta. Police and soldiers escorted the group back to Morocco. Officials estimate 50 to 60,000 people attempted to enter Spain since Thursday morning, and that more than 48,000 of them have gone back. At least 67 migrants are believed to have died from trying to swim their way into Spain. Spain has announced it is installing a 500-meter-long containment barrier on the sea border between Ceuta and Morocco. The federal government has a plan to bring more fruit processing back to Canada, and it's prepared to write a check for hundreds of millions of dollars to do so. But is money enough to build a homegrown food manufacturing base? This week's host of the House, Matt Allen, has more.
5: The soybeans are coming up this conveyor.
6: Martin Vanderloo shows off the machines in a manufacturing facility about an hour north of London, Ontario. He is the CEO of New Protein International, a food startup hoping to convert locally grown soybeans into highly sought-after protein powder that can be shipped internationally. Protein Industries Canada estimates $25 billion in annual GDP growth could be unlocked if it supports plant-based food processing. It's an opportunity the federal government is hoping to capitalize on. In its national food security strategy, it has outlined plans to increase the amount of domestically processed food from 70 to 80%. Graham Markham is the chief development officer at New Protein International.
7: If we don't build out this industry, of which our facility is merely one, we will forever become a servant state of the other countries.
6: Markham says his company plans to begin full production of protein powder in 3 years at a facility in Sarnia. Matt Allen, CBC News, London, Ontario.
1: And you can hear more with Matt about efforts to bring more food processing back to Canada this morning on The House. And that is your World This Hour. 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

0: The news can be hard to keep up with, but sometimes I want to spend a bit more time with a story that's made headlines. 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We've covered the rise and fall of Sam Bankman-Fried, the scandals surrounding Canada's very own Pornhub, the controversial leader of India. Each season of Understood is a short, four-episode immersive experience with a host who knows the story best. Follow so you never miss a season.
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2: I'll reconsider WestJet next time I fly.
3: I feel like we've already done this with Air Canada, and I thought WestJet might be a little bit more proactive.
4: I don't know if I would have booked with WestJet if I knew that this is what was happening, but it was the cheapest flight.
1: Some Canadian air travelers reacting to an impending strike by WestJet flight attendants. They're set to walk off the job if their union and employer cannot reach a deal by midnight Mountain Time. And that's happening just in time for one of the summer's busiest travel weekends. Contract talks are ongoing. The CBC's John Northcott has the latest.
5: We're talking about 70,000 passengers a day normally fly with WestJet, and the uncertainty continues. We do know that talks are still ongoing. This is the latest WestJet statement to help maintain the reliable operation of our flight network and minimize the risk of stranding our guests. We've begun reducing our schedule and canceling select flights. Now, the union goes on to say, we aren't just bargaining a few things. We're seeking a comprehensive contract that reflects the priorities of our members. You have 150 to 200 aircraft in its fleet, some 600 flights a day normally, going to 100 destinations in some 25 countries. We understand currently there are some 81 cancellations. They are telling people, of course, to refer to their website and put in your flight number and to see what the status of that is. However, a number of flights are leaving this morning. Also worth noting that Encore and Codeshare flights are unaffected by whatever labor disruptions may result in this. John Northcott, CBC News, Toronto.
1: At least 9 people are dead in Kyiv. Residents rushed to take cover as Russian missiles and drones hit the city. Ukraine's President Volodymyr Zelensky says his country is running short on air defense. But as CBC's Julia Chapman reports, promised help is not coming through.
6: Waves of missiles hitting Ukraine's capital, Kyiv. More than a dozen explosions were heard in the city overnight. Many residents say they weren't given much notice, with air raid sirens immediately followed by impact. Ivan was in his apartment building when it was hit. His family sheltered in their bathroom when an explosion came, leaving nothing but walls and shattered glass. Kyiv's mayor, Vitaly Klitschko, says the attack on the capital mostly involved ballistic missiles. Russia launched 27 of them, but the military only shot down one. That's because it's running out of interceptors for Patriot air defense systems. President Donald Trump said he was considering giving Ukraine a license to manufacture the missiles itself. But now he appears to be rowing back from that. Zelensky says Moscow is empowered by the lack of interceptors, encouraging it to inflict more damage. Julia Chapman, CBC News, London.
1: FIFA has benched plans to sell off part of the World Cup to private investors. President Gianni Infantino says the worldwide uproar raised and created too many divisions amongst soccer organizations. Brendan Dunlop is founder of Canadian Soccer News and says Infantino may have undermined his own leadership.
7: It certainly seems like he's lost a lot of faith and a lot of backers. And I think a lot of people who may have questioned his leadership or questioned his agenda surrounding this World Cup, but maybe still were in line with him, have fallen off from this. And I think it's going to be very, very difficult for Gianni Infantino to keep his position and to win back any of the people that he may have lost through this.
1: Infantino's plan would have created a $20 billion division to run FIFA events. Day 9 of the 2026 Commonwealth Games in Scotland is shaping up to be a busy one for podiums on the final full day of competition. And that includes athletics, where the Canadian men's 4x100 relay team and defending Olympic champs take on the track. Canada's medal count is now up to 54 after boxer Scarlett Delgado of Oakville, Ontario, took silver in the women's 54kg final today. And that is your World This Hour. For CBC News, I'm Claude Fague.
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0: It's been said that being neighbors with America is like sleeping with an elephant. One gets affected by every twitch and grunt.
1: Well, these days, there's a lot more than twitches and grunts in dealing with the U.S.
0: I'm Paul Hunter.
1: And I'm Katie Simpson.
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2: From CBC News, The World This Hour, I'm Claude Feig. WestJet has started parking aircraft and canceling dozens of flights ahead of a looming strike deadline. Over 80 have been canceled so far today. Cabin crew could walk off the job unless a deal is reached before midnight Mountain Time. And it's already causing headaches for travelers across the country.
3: Well, we were originally supposed to fly out Sunday evening, and I realized that that probably wasn't going to work.
2: Ada Rinks had to switch to an earlier flight out of PEI to Alberta to avoid being stranded.
3: Very nervous. It's caused a lot of stress for my trip, and it basically not ruined my trip, but I'll reconsider WestJet next time I fly.
2: Some WestJet flights are still running today. The airline is warning customers to watch for updates and check their inboxes. Talks are ongoing between the airline and the union representing its flight attendants, who are demanding better pay for ground duties. In Kyiv, at least 9 people are dead following the latest Russian barrage. Fire crews survey the wreckage of a residential building targeted in the attack. The first and second floors had collapsed. Ukrainian President Volodymyr Zelensky says Russia launched 35 missiles and 185 drones, but says only one of those missiles was shot down because Ukraine is running out of air defense supplies. It's lacking interceptors for its U.S. Patriot missile system. Spanish authorities now say 67 people died trying to swim to Spain's North African territory, Ceuta. Tens of thousands of migrants made the journey earlier in the week seeking a better life. Those hopes proved false, and as Dominic Valaitis tells us, they've also sparked a debate over Spain's ability to protect one of the gateways to Europe.
4: Escorted by police and military personnel, a large group of migrants heads back to Morocco. Most of the estimated 60,000 who crossed by land and sea have now returned voluntarily. But some, like Abdo Rahman Nines, hope to stay in search of a better future.
5: I want to stay, but your people don't want us.
4: Today, Spain began installing a 500-meter floating barrier off its border with Morocco, one of several measures it's taking in response. Despite the rapid reaction, Prime Minister Pedro Sanchez is dealing with the political fallout at home and across Europe. Lawmakers are criticizing his government for allowing this violation of Spanish territory to happen in the first place. Dominic Valaitis for CBC News, Bristol, England.
2: A Canadian clinical trial is marking a major milestone in heart care with global impact. Millions of people undergo bypass surgery every year. Now, new research proves a less invasive procedure delivers the same results with a much faster recovery. Health reporter Christine Birak has the details.
6: A funny feeling I had in my chest.
7: Diana Wilkinson had multiple blocked arteries. She then underwent a less invasive heart bypass at the Ottawa Heart Institute. Traditional heart bypass surgery means a massive cut right through the breastbone and weeks in bed. But a new Canadian-led study published in The Lancet reveals a small incision alternative can leave patients feeling significantly stronger just 1 month later.
8: It's a very good operation.
7: Dr. Mark Ruel was Wilkinson's surgeon in 2018. He spent 20 years pioneering this technique, which uses a 2 to 3 inch side chest incision.
9: If you can deliver the same operation less invasively, that's a win.
7: Dr. Stephen Fremies is a Toronto cardiac surgeon. He says the new surgery does require specialized training. Patients having the mini surgery also needed fewer blood transfusions and spent less time on a ventilator, but pain levels and hospital stays were similar to the traditional approach. Christine Birak, CBC News, Toronto.
2: And that is your World This Hour. For CBC News, I'm Claude Feig.
10: Hi, everyone. It's Maria Recruit here from All Things Real Estate. And I know that all of you are concerned about what's happening in the short-term rental business. You may have an Airbnb, you may have a bed and breakfast or a cottage rental like I do. I own both a bed and breakfast and cottage rental in Canada. And because of the coronavirus, it's really slowed things down. And myself, I've chosen not to go ahead with accepting any short-term rental booking. So I've had to change my business plan for this year. And I've been doing short-term rentals now for 20 years. I started in 2000. But I've never seen anything like this that's happened in 2020. And I know it's hurt a lot of people that are in this business full-time and depend economically on it. But we do have some answers for you. We have a Book Direct show with Damien Sheridan, Deborah Lappi, and Gianpaolo Viro. And they're going to talk to us about their upcoming show that they're going to be hosting in September. And I'm going to be one of their guest speakers, which I'm very proud to say. It's going to be a lot of fun for all of you. It's going to be all online, which is the way to go. Now, I know they have people actually going to Madrid. I think it's in Madrid. I could be wrong, but it's in Spain somewhere. Damien Sheridan has been working on this for over a year, and I salute him, and I salute Gianpaolo, and I salute Deborah, who have been working on this and are part of the of Damien's group. So I'm going to introduce them right now from beautiful Spain. So lucky to have you here. Just one moment here. Let me just change this over here. Hello, everyone. How are you today? Good morning from Spain.
11: Hi, Maria.
10: Wonderful to have you on my show. Thank you for being my guests. So tell me, what's the weather like over there?
11: It's pretty hot. We're in Deborah's rental apartment at the moment, and okay. We're very thankful that it's got aircon because it's pretty warm outside. Mm.
10: I know, and I know I lived in Europe for 10 years and we didn't have air conditioning, and I know what the summers are like. I lived in Madrid and I lived in Rome, Italy, and I lived by the seashore too, Lido di Ostia, which is such a beautiful spot. It was very, very hot there in the summertime. I used to throw water on me, you know. So whatever it takes, but we're lucky we have air conditioning here, but actually I don't normally use it. So it's kind of, you know, it's new for me to use air conditioning because I wasn't born and raised with air conditioning. We didn't have it growing up, and we all survived the summers. But tell us a little bit of what's coming up in September. Damien. Oh, can you hear me?
11: Sure. Well, I guess I should probably jump in there, Maria. Thanks for having us on, and thanks for having me on. I know we've done several talks before. Can you hear us?
10: I can hear you, but the picture's very blurred. Can you see me?
11: Yep, perfectly.
10: Okay, go ahead. You can tell us.
11: Great. So I'm the founder of the Book Direct Show. It all started with an idea about 18 months or so ago, and has just grown. We had an event in February in London, and so it's kind of evolved into an online event, which obviously, as a lot of events are, the way they're going, and we're having it in Barcelona. That's where we are, just to clarify. We are at this very moment today sourcing a venue to bring some speakers to do a live stream on day one. And we've got, in total, over 2 days, we've got 50 speakers who are going to be speaking about all things related to direct bookings and strategies to how increase one's direct bookings. And all of our videos and presentations will be available to everyone for 3 months to the end of December.
10: So, fantastic. Yeah, fantastic. So when is it in September?
11: So the 29th of September, Tuesday the 29th, is our first day, where we're going to have a bit of a live and interactive session coming to you from Barcelona. And we're going to have some live polls and Q&As with some great speakers who are coming here. And then on the 29th, everyone gets access to all of our pre-recorded webinars and presentations. And they'll have access to those, as I say, for several months afterwards. So, yeah, very exciting.
10: Okay, so tell me, can you introduce your team to us then, David?
11: Sure can. So to my left, potentially your right, depending on how you're seeing it, is Deborah Lively. Deborah has just arrived from Australia, from Sydney, and she has been working with me for several months now on curating our show and all of our speakers, and she has become the face, really, of the Book Direct show. I think it's probably a better thing. And to my side is Gianpaolo Biro, who's based here in Barcelona. He's from Italy originally, and he is a vacation rental consultant, and he's taking over our technical side of things on the day and to help stream the event and make sure everything goes smoothly for that day and for several months afterwards.
10: Fantastic. So can you give us an update? I mean, are you all owners of short-term rentals? I know you are, Damien. Are you Gianpaolo?
12: I used to be.
10: Oh, you used to be? Okay. When did you leave that wonderful market?
12: Because it was a full-time job and, you know, I have a family and, you know, I was needing more free time for me.
10: Sure. That makes sense. Good for you. You're young enough to do it. And Deborah, what about yourself?
13: Well, I've been a property manager and owner for 14 years, and last year I decided to start winding down my business because I wanted to spend more time on other things for the industry.
10: Sure. So
13: the last 3 years I've been a property manager and creating Have You Got, my referral network. And so it's been, you know, 24/7, it's tiring. So I just thought, and now with the Book Direct show, and there are a few other things that I'm working on, I just thought, okay, you know what? I'm moving to long term. I started already moving towards long term last year. Beginning of the year, I managed to get a good lease signed. But I'm keeping one holiday rental, and that's my go-to place when I'm in Sydney. So I spend a lot of time in Europe and in Sydney. So I had to keep one as a holiday rental. That's mine.
10: Absolutely, for yourself too, right? Yeah, fantastic. Well, myself, I've been doing both long and short term since 2000. And I just go back and forth. Excuse me. I go back and forth. But every summer I used to do two properties in the Niagara Lake area for short term. But I didn't do it this year. I didn't want to. But I've really enjoyed this time off. I've been able to be more creative. I'm producing shows now, you know, since the coronavirus. That didn't stop me. I ramped up other types of businesses, all related to real estate. So I'm very grateful I had this time off, quite frankly. So I don't know what I'm going to do next year, because I'm really enjoying not having to go and, you know, chase people and make sure things are clean and get those, you know, people always complaining. Like, I'm tired of all of that, you know, quite frankly, 20 years of it. And the people increasingly have become very, very fussy. The new generation is becoming very, very fussy, you know, but they don't want to pay the prices. So it's kind of, you know, it's just to kind of look at that and say, there's too many competitors out there now that are lowballing. I mean, you know, because that's what they're trying to make their living on, rather than making it come up to their level financially. They're letting it drop down, fighting against each other. And I don't get involved with things like that. Just like I don't buy properties that have multiple offers, I'm not going to be offering my property for a lower price. Is this what you're finding? Is this what your people are saying to you? Because I'm finding this. Damien or Deborah?
11: Yes and no. I think, well, look, these are extraordinary times at the moment, and I think we're all facing dilemmas. I think, yeah, the guest behavior is going to change for sure. And I think for the next while, there is going to be an expectation from a lot of people that prices, you know, should be lower because, well, there's more availability there. So there is a different expectation. But, you know, at the same time, I think we've all got to remain as professional as we always have been, if not even more so, you know, with this higher expectations of us now on cleaning protocols and, you know, flexibility, et cetera. So yes, I'd agree with you in a way, but in other ways, I think it's kind of, it's business as usual still. And those of us who can survive and get through this and who've been fortunate to, we will be in probably even a better situation maybe come.
10: Oh, yes, I can see that there's more demand. In the town of Niagara Lake, the hotels, most of them are still closed. Would you believe that? Hotels are shut down. These are big hotels that just shut down. So, you know, a lot of the same people own all the hotels, so they only run maybe two hotels. in the hotel. I mean, they may have five or six in the same town because it is the wine country is here. We have the Shaw Festival also, and of course, Niagara Falls, right? So people come here because of those things, but those hotels are still shut down. And as far as restaurants, people are still eating outside. So they're just allowing people to come in now, but they have to stay 6 feet apart. So everyone has built outdoor patios, and some of them even spill over into the street, you know. So it's kind of interesting what's been going on in my little town. So I don't know what's been happening in your town then, Damien. So do you want to tell us what's been?
11: I'll give you along those lines, Maria. We've today been trying to source a venue for our event at the MLX for our first day. Okay. And we were visiting some hotels that were closed, that are currently closed and will not be open for several weeks. Or even months. So it's very difficult.
10: I think. So it is happening over there in Europe also about the hotels.
11: Yeah, exactly. I mean, Giancarlo might have a bit more to say on that, me, in terms of Barcelona and the local area.
12: Since the beginning of the crisis back in March, most hotels are closed and still closed these days. So. And they are planning to reopen maybe late in November, even next year.
10: Wow. That's tough financially, isn't it? That's tough financially for them. Deborah, what about yourself in Australia?
13: Yeah, in Sydney, the area that I live in, my apartment is actually in a building, in a hotel. So I always get the rundown from the manager. How are you going? What's your occupancy like? So their nightly rate has plummeted. Prices in Sydney, look, even for the last 3 or 4 or 5 years, the nightly rate has dropped. There's been so much inventory on the market. So nightly rates have been dropping. And now with the travel restrictions, there's no one coming into Sydney. So she's struggling. So she's dropped her nightly rate. There is a hotel down the road that just has not opened since the lockdown. But I think they were really housing the busloads of the Chinese tourists. So, of course, we're not allowed any international travellers. Mm-hmm. Yeah. So that hotel is just completely shut down. But that's the only hotel that I've seen that is closed. They all seem to be open, but I know for holiday rentals, for long-term rentals, and the nightly rates basically have plummeted in Sydney.
10: Mm-hmm. Mm-hmm. Yes. So here comes the Book Direct Show, okay? We're going to try and help people.
11: the world,
10: okay? It's so timely, this show. So, Damien, tell us a little bit about the speakers and, like, if someone wants to sign up, how they can do that, and also what can they expect from the speakers that are, they're going to be here.
11: Yeah, so I'll let the guys tell you a little bit more. So essentially, what we're running is a two-day event, but as I said, it really is a three-month event because people have access to all of the content for 3 months. So we've got 50, we've actually possibly got even more than 50 speakers, and these are really global advocates of the Book Direct movement. Without wanting to highlight certain people, these are the leaders in their field. They are thought leaders and people who push the boundaries, people who are generally working for themselves, consultants, but people who know the industry well. And when I say industry, short-term rentals, we're also focusing on hotels and bed and breakfast and apartments.
13: And glamping.
11: And glamping, yes. We have a speaker talking about glamping as well. Nice.
10: What's that?
13: All kinds of accommodation providers can benefit from the Book Direct Show.
10: And glamping?
13: Glamping.
11: Glamping. It's a type of glorified camping.
13: Yeah.
10: Oh, okay. I've never heard of that. Why not call it camping? Why don't you call it camping?
11: Glamping. Yeah.
10: Okay, so tell me where that term comes from and why not just use the word camping? Is there a difference with glamping?
13: Glamping is more glamorous camping. So,
10: okay.
13: Yeah. You get a bed, you get a big tent, and you get a bed, and you get furniture in the tent. It's no sleeping
10: room. Okay.
13: Really lovely furnished tents.
10: And where are you finding that's popping up?
13: Oh, we have it in Australia, and there's also, where's she from? She's from the UK.
11: Sarah Riley is someone who's UK based. She's a specialist in. Outdoor unique properties. she's going to be talking about that in general, but her her speciality is glamping.
10: I love that. Hey, why not? Something new, right? Something new and exciting. Mm-hmm. So tell us, can you go through some of the topics that people will be able to tap into then?
11: Absolutely. We've got, you're going to have to help me with this because we've got
13: topics.
11: We have so many topics being covered. So we've got SEO, which is my field, so search engine optimization.
10: Yes.
11: We've got email marketing. Operations. We've got guest experience. We have
13: collaboration,
11: aggregation of companies in the same area.
13: Mm-hmm. Talks about Google My Business, yeah. Google Analytics. Let's just, decipher Google.
10: We all need to be able to do that, decipher Google. And, of course, social media, right? Because,
11: people speaking about Facebook ads, Instagram, mm-hmm. Pinterest. Sarah Halligan, talking about Pinterest. With any kind of route to getting a direct booking mm-hmm. and with people either on a platform like social media or through one's own site. All of these are the kind of strategies and actions that are being addressed.
13: And I'd like to add that these sessions aren't webinars and they're not interviews. They are educational sessions.
10: Yes.
13: So get your pen and paper ready. You're going to be making notes. And these are things, like even one session that the guys did, it was about website design. And while they were talking, I whipped out my own website and I was making updates. I was listening.
10: Sure, of course.
13: You'll learn things that you can adapt straight away. And so they're all educational. This is not listening to people's opinions. This is educational. Yeah.
10: Yeah. It's the how to increase your direct bookings.
13: Yeah.
10: And John Paolo, can you tell us a little bit about how important technology is for all of us as owners? Because that's what I found out now, is that I need to understand technology. Before it was just understand your business. Now it's understand your business, marketing, technology, and who knows what's there for in the future. So tell us about that, because I know a lot of us are lagging behind, technologically. I, for one, am.
12: I think it's crucial, I would say, is the most important part of our business nowadays, because more and more, we are buying vacation rental over internet. So if you're not there, it's nearly impossible to be visible. So you need to use technology to be visible and to improve your business. So there are a lot of technologies that together allows you, one, being visible, and to improve the way you are visible on internet. So a lot of other technologies that together, combined together, can help you to offer a better experience, or even optimize your business, or reduce the effort in offering a better guest experience. So technology is super relevant these days, and there are a lot of technologies to help the property managers and us to do a better job. So absolutely. It is super relevant having a good technology in place these days.
10: It is. And certainly the first thing is a website. And it's interesting because I think if you think about the competition, the people who are coming in and just actually putting their listings on Airbnb just to see if they can make some money from it don't have a website. They don't even know about the business of short-term rentals. So myself, as 20 years ago, I had a website built 20 years ago. Think about that, right? So, certainly mine is from a business perspective. So we would, if you get your technology in place, like John Paolo says, then you will have, that's how you beat your competition. It's really technology, and then getting those beautiful photos. I remember when I first started my bed and breakfast, and cottage rental, I had people coming and it was okay, but I actually invited a person who specialized an interior designer to both properties, and they switched up the colors, repainted things, changed the linens and all of that. All of a sudden, I had more people coming because they buy with their eyes, right, John Paolo? That's where the technology comes in. Great photos. Now, videos. I did a video of my walking through my own cottage rental over 10 years ago. So I was ahead of everybody else, right? Now everyone's doing it, but I did it 10 years ago. So to be ahead of the crowd is what you're going to be doing with your summit. Mm-hmm. You've got people actually in the field that are educators, right? Because I'm an educator. I mean, I'm in business, but I'm an educator also, that want to help other people. And that's why, you know, I praise, and I became a sponsor of the Book Direct Show. John Paolo, you know, you're my sponsor, I'm yours, because I really believe in this. And I like to see people from all over the world, all over the world, coming and sharing their experiences online. Mm-hmm. Online. So are you actually going to have some people come to Barcelona and stay in a hotel? I mean, do you know how many people are coming for that?
11: Yeah, we are indeed. Now, we did have grand plans to have a number of property managers join us for the day as part of an audience. However, mm-hmm. with recent lockdowns and restrictions, we are heavily restricted. So at the moment, we can have no more than 10. Is that come the end of September, we will be able to invite a small number more mm-hmm. to join us. But at the moment, it will be mostly just our speakers for day one who are going to come and join us and speak. So, yes, so that's to be advised. But at the moment, it's sadly just a small number.
10: Okay.

0: probably add what we've already said. There's a lot of information. We have so many actionable takeaways for everyone to learn about. It's not going to be relevant for everyone, but there is going to be something for everyone. And I think that's the important thing. Even if it's just learning how to set up your website in such a way that you can start to convert some more bookings, or if you've got a small database, how you actually use that database to refer to previous clients and how to bring them back and book again. Little things like this can be quite easy to do, really, and quite actionable, but we all need reminders of how to do these things. And that's why we brought on a lot of really the world's best speakers to talk about this.
1: Are they going to be speaking for half an hour? Is that pretty much what it is? Half an hour? Is that what it is?
0: Yeah. We didn't want it to go on for too long and to lose people's interest. So we've given all of our speakers, including yourself, Maria, half an hour to speak. And just to kind of succinctly tell all of our attendees, what they can be doing relating to certain strategies that the speakers are talking about.
2: And I think also the one thing about the show is that it doesn't matter if you have one property or 100 or 500, or even if you're just thinking about starting out in the industry, you will get something from this show that's going to help you. So it's really targeting everyone. Everyone will benefit. And also, in terms of the accommodation providers, so even with glamping, right, you may not have a glamping business, but you could still learn from what the glamping people are doing and apply it to your business. So it doesn't matter how many properties you have, it doesn't matter what accommodation you're providing, you will learn from something from these talks.
1: I agree. I'm very open-minded. That's why I'm ahead of the curve for many things that I'm doing in my business, and people are just catching up, right? But, I'm excited, There's 50 people you can listen to. But I like the fact, too, Gianpaolo and Deborah and Damien, is that we can watch it for 3 months afterwards. So you never get anything the first time, you can go back. Like, let's say I want to learn more about Google My Business. Then you can go back and actually listen to that over and over and over again until you kind of get it, right? Mm-hmm. So it's kind of like a little mini YouTube, because I'm on YouTube always learning things. So that's what I guess this is going to be on YouTube, I would think, right? Is this going to be on YouTube?
0: No, this will be hosted on a platform that we will be hosting. So people will those people who have registered will have private access to all of the videos.
1: Okay, very good. Yeah. Very good. And Gianpaolo, what will you be? Will you be one of the presenters also, or you'll just be doing the technical stuff in the background?
3: On the day two, I'm going to have a pre-recorded video about how people in local destination can work together.
1: Okay, fantastic. And Deborah, what are you going to be talking about?
2: Well, I'm going to be having a session with Nancy McClear and Michelle Totino about how they built their own OTA. And, the people working together locally, well, why not build your own OTA, a local OTA? You're the local expert. So I'm going to be asking them about their journey building the OTA, and hopefully someone might actually be inspired and build their own. Yeah.
1: Fantastic. I tried to do that over here in Niagara when I started, and people didn't really trust me. I tried that because I could see that as a possibility. So I actually built a website and had them on the website with me. And but it didn't work out. Maybe I was, again, ahead of the curve again, right? Head of the curve, and people then got out of the business, and like it became a little bit complicated for myself to do by myself. I had famous artists in there because I wanted to make it, because I'm a musician myself. Besides being a businesswoman, my background is in music. I'm a singer, and so I found a local artist, a well-known artist, Angie Strauss, who had a bed and breakfast, and so she came on board, and a couple other people did, and it was called Get Away with the Artists. So it was kind of an idea I had, but it kind of fell apart. But that's okay. Things do, right? Things, there's ebbs and flows in business. And, of course, Damien, I know you'll be talking about SEO. So tell me how the first day goes and then the second day and then the prices and where they can sign up. So the first day is what?
0: I'll let Deborah explain the first day.
1: Okay.
2: So on day one, we're going to have live stream. We will, depending again on the...

0: restrictions and whether some speakers can fly to us or not. We're going to have speakers live presenting their sessions. And then on day two, we have all the sessions, the rest of the sessions, sorry, are pre-recorded and they will be released on day two. Okay. So you've got the 3 months to watch all of the sessions. So even the live streamed ones are going to be available to watch during those 3 months.
1: Okay. So at what time does it start in the morning? I mean, we're talking about Eastern Standard Time, so how does it work?
2: I'm not sure if I'm going to be able to quickly we're going to be working off Central European time, so we are kicking things off at 12 o'clock here in Barcelona. So that will be, it may be quite early for you guys. It might be about 5-ish or so in the morning, yeah. 6, something like that. But as you said, don't worry. Everything's going to be available to watch if you don't want to get up early. Even, you know, you can give it a few weeks and watch everything back in your own time.
1: Catch up. Like, you know, if you don't want to wake up at 6 o'clock, although I may decide to do that, and because I'm up at 4 o'clock in the morning anyways working, and then you can always watch it 2 days from, you know, 2 days after everything finishes in your time zone, right? At your convenience, which is wonderful. Yeah, it's wonderful.
0: Well, we wanted to start a bit later in the day so that the US could at least catch the last part of the day.
1: Yeah.
0: We are closing with an excellent session. So we have... So our closing session is a panel session moderated by Carlos Villarolasson. He is the head of the EHHA, which is the European Holiday House Association.
1: Yes.
0: And he's going to be moderating a session with Amy Hynote, who's the editor of the VR and Intel magazine.
1: Yeah,
0: and
1: she's
0: of the hashtag Book Direct Day, the annual hashtag Book Direct Day. So she's going to be on the panel. Matt Landau from the VRMB is going to be on, and Simon Lehman from AJL.
1: Yes. Fantastic.
0: We're going to have a very, very interesting final session of the day. So you guys will be awake with your coffee watching that one.
1: We'll have to work backwards. And I'm glad that we can send you the video. I can send you my video. I don't have to wake up that early in the morning to actually present it, right?
2: In your own time, Maria, that's fine.
1: So tell us where the website is, what the cost is, please, if you don't mind.
2: The cost is, it's £95 plus VAT. So in total, it's £114. Okay. As I said, that gets you approximately 52 or so sessions, all related to direct bookings and strategies. And the website is bookdirect.show or conference.bookdirect.show. And that's pretty much it. Mm-hmm. Yeah, it's a fairly straightforward concept. You know, most of the time effort has gone into curating all of the content and the getting all of the speakers on board and, communicating with them, liaising in terms of their presentations, their content. But it's been fully worth it. We've got some amazing stuff coming.
1: I know.
2: People can jump on the site and see that and see what content they can expect. Mm. It's all very transparent.
0: All the speakers are on there, all their presentations, some speaker interviews. Some speakers did promo videos, so they are just telling, explaining what they're going to be teaching us. So it's worth getting on and having a good look around.
1: For sure. And in the meantime, I know you have some Facebook pages. If you want to mention the Facebook or social media pages where people can find out more about your community?
2: Absolutely, yeah. So we've got a Facebook group called the Book Direct Community. And when we're all individually across social media, I'm at Twitter, I'm at Damien Sheridan 9, and I'm on LinkedIn, just Damien Sheridan. I'll let the guys.
0: I don't have anything. I'm Deborah Larby on everywhere.
1: Simple. How about you, Gianpaolo? Are you on social media?
3: Gianpaolo, why are you everywhere?
2: He's everywhere as well.
1: Yeah, and I'm Maria Recruiting.
0: I'm not a Twitterer. I don't do Twitter. But LinkedIn, Facebook, Book Direct Community, my name.
1: Yeah, so if, okay, they can join the Facebook Book Direct community, Damien, even if they're not planning on coming to the show. So, absolutely. Okay.
2: Yeah, we've got some plans coming in the future as well, in terms of a larger community to all around the Book Direct world, really, and this movement that's growing ever bigger. So, yes, so watch this space. But, we'd love to welcome as many people as possible to the show for wherever you are in the world, especially, you know, in your neck of the woods, Mary, in Canada. It would be great. We've got how many Canadian speakers, have we? We've got three or four, maybe even five Canadian speakers. So,
1: excellent.
2: You guys are welcome.
1: They're in my neck of the woods, right, basically. Yeah. Well, I know in the Book Direct community on Facebook, Deborah, we see you interviewing people, some of the speakers. So if somebody wants to know more, they can always go on there and watch them, which is fantastic.
0: Yeah. And those interviews are also on the website. If you go to each individual speaker, there's a link to the interview or their promo video and interview. Or on the Facebook group. You scroll down there. Now, we also did a really, really great video where one of the questions I asked all the speakers was to sum up the value of a direct booking in one word. That was a really great video where I just spliced all the one words from all – no, actually, it wasn't all of our speakers, but the ones that I had interviewed.
1: You didn't ask me, I don't think.
0: No, Sydney and Canada, that was a bad time difference.
1: I know, 12 hours at least, right, Deborah?
0: It was something really bad. But we can do one now. I'm in Barcelona, Maria. Don't worry, I'll get you on.
1: I'm only kidding.
2: Let's ask you now. What's one word you attribute to a direct booking, the value of a direct booking? We're going to turn the tables on you here, and we'll be the interviewer.
1: Sure. Oh, my goodness. It's... you know what? You build a relationship. I mean, right away, because you're talking to them. So it's building a relationship that may last for 20 years or whatever else. Mm-hmm. And when I've booked direct with people, that's become a relationship. Yeah. So when you come through platforms, completely different than when they come to you and you speak to them and they get to know you and you get to know them. Oh, there's a real relationship building. That would say that's the word, is building a relationship. Yeah.
2: I think another speaker said
0: relationship.
1: Yeah. Absolutely. You know, how can it not be? You know what? I started going to a bed and breakfast, believe it or not, in my neck of the woods and near Toronto almost 20 years ago. And, you know, they have stopped doing the business, but I still go and visit them and we have dinner together. So that's what I mean. It turned into a friendship. Mm. So that is, yeah. And so you like to do business with people, your friends, right? That's kind of part of business.
2: Bookings are so important as well, you know. Mm-hmm. And I think there's very little excuse for any of us not to be. If somebody's coming back to your region, your area, mm-hmm. you know, time on time, you know, assuming you've done everything right with their guest experience and they've had a great time, there should be no excuse for them not to return. And you know, a lot of our speakers are talking about that, how to harness that relationship with your guests. Mm-hmm.
1: Excellent. Well, I'm looking forward to all the speakers. I'm going to learn a lot. So I'm going to say goodbye to all of you. Any last words that you want to say? Anything that you'd like to say to everyone who's listening to you?
0: Don't miss out. Look, the ticket is tax deductible for sure. And if you listen to the sessions and apply the information, you're going to make that money easily in bookings. Tax deductible. You're going to make more money if you, you know, apply what you learn. Yes. So it's sort of like a no-brainer.
1: Mm. Yes. Thank you.
3: Are like, you know, you can apply all the things you learn from these lessons right away.
1: Mm. Yes. To
2: wait ages. Really, really good point. Yeah. They're instantly actionable. Yeah.
1: That's the most important thing.
3: The most important thing is that you learn the tricks and you can play with them right away.
0: Yeah.
1: Right away. Yeah. Fantastic. And Damien, any last words? Damien? Hello? Damien? Well, I guess what we're going to do, I don't think they can hear me right now. Damien, can you hear me?
0: No.
1: Okay, sorry, what's your last words? Your last words, Damien.
2: Oh, well, look, Mary, thank you so much for being involved and for having me on this show, several times now. I think we're in a new, without wanting to sound too cliched or anything, but we are in a new world now. But I think, an important message is that we're not all alone. It can feel a very lonely place when your business is struggling and we don't know whether we're going to be in business in a week's time. Certainly in terms of this event, I'd like to think that it's a positive movement, and we're not spending too much time talking about the difficulties of COVID and how we're all going through the hardships. It's about the future, and it's about retaining a bit of control back into our own hands and giving us a bit of liberation, and it's about positivity, and I think that's what I'd like this group, this community, and everyone watching to know that this is a positive step forward, and just great to have lots of people involved.
1: Thank you to all three of you, and good luck, and I look so forward to getting to know more of all about you in the future. This is just the beginning of my friendship with you and my relationship. Here we are, I use it every day. So thank you very much, good luck, and we hope to have you back on the show soon.
0: Okay, thank you, Maria.
1: Bye. Enjoy the warm weather in Barcelona. Bye. Yeah. Well, everyone, wasn't that wonderful? So we had the Book Direct show organizers on my show today, and we had a little bit of a discussion about what the show is all about, and I hope that a lot of the short-term rental owners will join us on the Book Direct show with Damien Sheridan, Deborah Labby, and Gianpaolo Viro on all things real estate. And also on their show, you can watch this over again and get some of the points. But by all means, if you're looking to increase your business as an Airbnb owner, bed and breakfast owner, cottage rental owner, or any type of vacation rental owner, by all means, stay tuned. Do join the Book Direct show. It's not very much money, and it's all tax deductible. So I'm going to say goodbye to everyone from Maria Recruit All Things Real Estate, and we will see you soon. Take care. Bye-bye.

0: in this country again. And with me here today to talk about that is former business executive Kurt Bossen. So as we talk about the policies that are needed to get this economy moving again, I thought I'd talk with our friend and former business executive Kurt Bossen. He has an extensive background as an executive running large corporations, both domestically here in Canada and abroad. So a warm welcome to you, Kurt.
1: Great to be with you, David.
0: Well, I'm excited about this opportunity to talk about a business and moving this country forward again. And I know you care deeply about our country and its future welfare. And I know you've navigated the pathway, if you will, of creating business opportunity and jobs. And of course, you've had to deal with all kinds of business regulation. And I know that the facts are pretty overwhelming that Canada is in a kind of a economic funk, or I'm curious how you describe it. But my question today in 2026 is Canada generally a good place to do business?
1: Well, I guess that's a pretty big question, but I guess the answer should be, it should be. It has a lot of natural advantages, size, scale, educated workforce, significant resources of so many different kinds, and a relatively modest size population relative to all those natural gifts that we have as a country. But is it is it meeting its potential? I would say no in that regard. And that, of course, is the big question, is how do we allow it, how do we aid it to get to meeting its potential?
0: That answer certainly makes a lot of sense to me. It's mixed, and we can do better.
1: Yeah.
0: That would be the point, right, Kurt?
1: Right, exactly right.
0: On that theme of doing better, I'm really excited about the agenda we have today as we talk about, well, the state of the economy, those kinds of facts that undergird this discussion, and how we release the private sector capital, and looking at obviously our challenges. We've got a lot of challenges both internally and externally, and what those policy solutions are. So I want to start with a very interesting question for Canadians, and that is, why should Canadians care about this topic? I mean, sometimes people say, well, that's just about business. That doesn't impact me. But isn't it just the opposite, Kurt?
1: Well, business is the flywheel upon which the economy turns, right? Business creates wealth. Wealth creates opportunities, jobs, income, opportunity, the lifestyle, standard of living. It allows us to do so many different things that we become accustomed to in this country, in this part of the world, in Western civilization in general.
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0: I'm really curious about your reaction.
4: I'll reconsider WestJet next time I fly.
5: I feel like we've already done this with Air Canada, and I thought WestJet might be a little bit more proactive.
6: I don't know if I would have booked with WestJet if I knew that this was happening, but it was the cheapest flight.
3: Some Canadian air travelers reacting to an impending strike by WestJet flight attendants. They're set to walk off the job if their union and employer cannot reach a deal by midnight Mountain Time. That's happening just in time for one of the summer's busiest travel weekends. Contract talks are ongoing. The CBC's John Northcott has the latest.
7: We're talking about 70,000 passengers a day normally fly with WestJet, and the uncertainty continues. We do know the talks are still ongoing. This is the latest WestJet statement to help maintain the reliable operation of our flight network and minimize the risk of stranding our guests. We've begun reducing our schedule and canceling select flights. Now, the union goes on to say, we aren't just bargaining a few things. We're seeking a comprehensive contract that reflects the priorities of our members. You have 150 to 200 aircraft in its fleet, some 600 flights a day normally, going to 100 destinations in some 25 countries. We understand currently there are some 81 cancellations. They are telling people, of course, to refer to their website and put in your flight number and to see what the status of that is. However, a number of flights are leaving this morning. Also worth noting that Encore and Codeshare flights are unaffected by whatever labor disruptions may result in this. John Northcott, CBC News, Toronto.
3: Fire crews in British Columbia are bracing for dangerous weather this long weekend. A cold front moving across southern interior is bringing strong, gusty winds and dry lightning with little to no rain. Crews are already fighting several out-of-control blazes. Fresh evacuation orders were issued this morning, including areas near Lillooet. Air quality advisories remain in effect across much of the province. In Hamburg, Germany, crowds are gathering for the city's Pride Parade. The celebration comes 1 week after a deadly attack on Berlin's Christopher Street Day Pride event. Hamburg Pride organizer Manuel Opitz says this year's theme of solidarity is more important than ever.
8: What we really love is that the Berlin Christopher Street Day Association is here with us today. This sends a very strong message to the community and to everyone that we won't let this get us down, and that we are stronger in hate and violence.
3: One person was killed and 29 others injured when a Lebanese-German man slammed a vehicle into a crowd and stabbed people at random before fleeing. He was later shot dead by police and was already serving a suspended sentence for planning a terror attack. The head of soccer's governing body is backing away from a $20 billion proposal to set up a company to stage FIFA events with the help of private investors. Steve Futterman now with more on the world's red card against FIFA.
9: FIFA president Gianni Infantino is in full retreat. Last night, facing threats of a potential World Cup boycott, Infantino issued a written statement. This proposal, he said, will not proceed. This was Infantino earlier this week.
10: There is a real commercial value in our game that we are not yet capturing.
9: There was nearly unanimous outrage, along with anger and shock. UEFA, which controls soccer in Europe, said if the proposal went through, its 55 countries, including France, England, and World Cup champion Spain, would not take part in any FIFA event. CONCACAF, which controls the sport in North and Central America and the Caribbean, also rejected the proposal. Brendan Dunlap is founder of Canadian Soccer Daily. He says this was a big mistake.
11: The timing of this just was very poor, and he hadn't read the room, and he certainly has now.
9: Steve Futterman, CBC News, Los Angeles.
3: And that is your world this hour. For CBC News, I'm Claude Fague.
1: Considered in that equation, but when we're flatlining, it just means all.
12: It's the local weather and local news from your local station.
0: Okay. So well said. The next slide has to do with.

0: stagnant position. Some have called it a, quote, technical recession. I mean, there's things that are moving along, but we're kind of flatlined, if you will. Would that be how you see the economy? Would that surprise you?
1: Yeah, well, there's many things.

obsessed with time.

0: some ways, the state of the economy really doesn't surprise you.
1: No, it concerns me.
0: All right. Well, it's very interesting that if memory serves me correctly, some

Exactly. So, but I think that makes a lot of sense, is that productivity obviously has a complex breakdown, and within the firm or industries, there are answers, as you just outlined. But in the larger public policy context, I'm really curious about, well, the kind of decisions that are being made at a strategic level where governments are taking us in certain directions, and I want to get your response to it. So let's just take an example, particularly given your extensive experience in agriculture. It seems like Canada is making a strategic pivot that there's an effort to continue to try to reach out to China. We've had a lot of ups and downs, to put it politely, with the relationship with China. There's obviously a lot of pros and cons. They're a significant major economy in the world. The pivot to China to try to create a stronger economic relationship, what would be your advice?

0: think the Chinese are have a tendency. Let me back up a bit and say I stay.
1: Give it in the radio. Free.

at the same time.

0: that logic in the on the part of an exporter from a jurisdiction like Canada, that you've got to
1: own a design studio, get a really cool design contract. Designing into a QuickBooks. Manage and grow your business all in one place.

0: Kickstart the day.
1: What do you have to give up to do that? We have an agreement.

governments haven't got a good long-term of any kind that I'm aware of. Haven't got a good long-term track record of picking winners and losers in the economy, right? Subsidizing some, keeping them in the market, whether that is effective or not. I think they've got to basically put the conditions in place to encourage companies.

review that every year if I understand that correctly. What would be your advice to Canada?

to move. I would think that what you try and do is you try and hedge yourself, insulate yourself against that uncertainty by basically putting yourself into those markets that may be held distant from you or unavailable to you through tariffs, through uncertain trade practice, and so on and so forth. You basically start to say, wait a minute, how do I avoid that obstacle? Maybe it is I just go into that market. Maybe I start my production activity in that market rather than outside that market.

employ some 3,000 individuals, and they are really pressed to figure out what they're going to do given this great uncertainty. And I think that Canadians underestimate the significant spin-offs and other jobs that depend on for every manufacturing.

0: in the realm of naivety, what would you expect? The American policy maker has a priority.
1: I know you're going to dig this.

discussion and a lot more robust discussion the next time around. So what we have to do, I think we have to be fair. I think we have to be objective. I don't think it's about taking advantage of our

0: see people saying, I what is love? Have a breakpoint.
1: Get up and down.
0: Put me back past that breakpoint from a personal perspective, and I'm just not going to support it. I'm going to take my investment, my dollars, my company, my jobs, and I'm going to go elsewhere because I have alternatives. It's capital is movable. Capital is transportable. Capital is fluid. And so you want to, once again, it's like a sporting team, right? You want

0: think of these, you know, players who get paid an awful lot of money, you have to pay attention to what kind of tax regime you tax people. Just like on a sports team, it's the same thing in business.
1: The same
0: you want thing. The A team, right?
1: Yeah.
0: And depending on how you treat that will probably determine how many gold medals you're going to get over time, because you need the A team. You need the best team to go forward and compete.
2: You need the best people you can. So you try and create an environment that if it doesn't exceed the alternatives, at least it's not got a huge gaping chasm between your alternative, your environment, and the other alternatives. So you need to get closer in terms of personal tax policy. Corporate tax policy is I don't, you know, I think there's improvements in terms of the complexities that corporations face. There are opportunities, but they're not the watershed.

an antagonist.

change your statement to not getting rid of the wheat board, but removing the artificial monopoly that the wheat board had been legislated over the course of decades for the Canadian wheat board. And what a bit.

0: Feel that? That's the thrill of the Northern Super League. And it's back on CBC Gem, with six fierce clubs battling all season long for glory. From coast to coast, Canada's first professional women's soccer league is bringing the heat. For the fans who live for the roar of the crowd, the last-minute winner, and the moments that make sports unforgettable, this is your season. Watch the Northern Super League all season on CBC Gem.
1: From CBC News, the world this hour, I'm Claude Fague. Canada's second-largest airline could be grounded by this time tomorrow. WestJet and the union representing thousands of its flight attendants still don't have a new contract. Over 80 flights have already been canceled today. Anis Haidari has more.
2: More than 4,000 flight attendants through their union, QPE, have been negotiating with WestJet for months. A major demand, their pay system changed to better account for hours worked before and after a flight is in the air. Now, CBC News has obtained internal WestJet memos claiming it's offered compensation for what the union had called unpaid work. But QPE says what WestJet shared was a small part of a large contract, and that while there's been some progress, more needs to be negotiated.
3: We've seen a lot of, shall we say, tension in the airline industry.
2: Malini Vijayakumar is a labor lawyer in Ottawa.
3: When a union issues a 72-hour strike notice, that is putting a clock on the negotiations.
2: There's now less than 24 hours left on that strike notice. Both the union and the company say negotiations continue. The strike deadline is just past 12 midnight Mountain Time on Sunday morning. Anis Haidari, CBC News, Toronto.
1: In Kyiv, at least 9 people are dead following the latest Russian barrage. Fire crews survey the wreckage of a residential building targeted in the attack. Ukrainian President Volodymyr Zelensky says Russia launched 35 missiles and 185 drones, but says only one of those missiles was shot down because Ukraine is running out of air defense supplies. Emancipation Day is being recognized across the country today. The annual event, first designated in 2021, marks the end of slavery in the British Empire and celebrates the perseverance of black communities in Canada. On the East Coast, the Minister of African Nova Scotian Affairs was at a flag-raising ceremony in Truro. Twyla Gross is encouraging the public to attend Emancipation Day events.
4: To take this time to get out, whether they events in their communities, visit museums and historical sites, support organizations, and also take the time to reflect on Emancipation Day and what it means for communities, what it means for individuals as we continue to move forward together.
1: Spanish authorities now say 67 people died trying to swim to Spain's North African territory, Ceuta. Tens of thousands of migrants made the journey earlier in the week seeking a better life. Those hopes proved false, and as Dominic Valaitis tells us, they've also sparked a debate over Spain's ability to protect one of the gateways to Europe.
5: Escorted by police and military personnel, a large group of migrants heads back to Morocco. Most of the estimated 60,000 who crossed by land and sea have now returned voluntarily. But some, like Abdo Rahman Nines, hope to stay in search of a better future.
6: I want to stay, but your people don't want us.
5: Today, Spain began installing a 500-meter floating barrier off its border with Morocco, one of several measures it's taking in response. Despite the rapid reaction, Prime Minister Pedro Sanchez is dealing with the political fallout at home and across Europe. Lawmakers are criticizing his government for allowing this violation of Spanish territory to happen in the first place. Dominic Valaitis for CBC News, Bristol, England.
1: Day 9 of the 2026 Commonwealth Games in Scotland is shaping up to be a busy one for podiums. On the final full day of competition, and that includes athletics, where both the Canadian men's and women's 4x100-meter relay teams have qualified for the final. Canada's medal count is now up to 54 after boxer Scarlett Delgado of Oakville, Ontario, took silver in the women's 54-kilogram final. And that is your World This Hour. For CBC News, I'm Claude Fague.
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0: Hi, I'm Jamie Poisson, and I host CBC's daily news podcast, Front Burner. Every weekday, we set out to have a conversation about the biggest Canadian and global issues that you want to know more about, from politics to culture to online stuff. We spend a lot of time on the show thinking about the best ways to have those conversations and searching for the smartest people to have them with. That's it. That's The Cell. I hope you'll tune in.
1: From CBC News, The World This Hour, I'm Riley Lechuk. People booked on WestJet Airlines are holding their breath as contract negotiations come down to the wire. If there is no deal, flight attendants could walk off the job early tomorrow, or the airline could impose a lockout. John Northcott has the latest.
2: We're talking about 70,000 passengers a day normally fly with WestJet, and the uncertainty continues. We do know that talks are still ongoing. This is the latest WestJet statement: to help maintain the reliable operation of our flight network and minimize the risk of stranding our guests, we've begun reducing our schedule and canceling select flights. Now, the union goes on to say, "We aren't just bargaining a few things. We're seeking a comprehensive contract that reflects the priorities of our members. You have 150 to 200 aircraft in its fleet, some 600 flights a day normally, going to 100 destinations in some 25 countries. We understand currently there are some 81 cancellations. They are telling people, of course, to refer to their website and put in your flight number and to see what the status of that is. However, a number of flights are leaving this morning. Also worth noting that Encore and Codeshare flights are unaffected by whatever labor disruptions may result in this." John Northcott, CBC News, Toronto.
1: Evacuation orders have been expanded around Clinton, BC, as over 100 wildfires continue to burn across the province. And with strong winds and dry lightning in the forecast, today's conditions are likely to be challenging for fire crews. Mira Baines reports.
3: The fire danger in the southern part of BC is high or extreme. Last night, several evacuation orders were issued. In the interior, the Riley Creek wildfire burning south of Lillooet is expected to grow. The Lytton First Nation announced last night an evacuation order for properties on the west side of the Fraser River. Community members are also being notified that wind gusts may aggravate existing fires, and there could be new fire ignitions from lightning with very little rain Saturday and Sunday. The Bonaparte First Nation issued two evacuation orders due to the Pear Lake fire burning near Clinton. One for Loon Lake Properties and Hahayim. Last night, BC wildfire crews said that firefighters completed a planned ignition and removed unburned fuel between Big Bar Road and an area to the south. Mira Baines, CBC News, Vancouver.
1: Meantime, BC Hydro says restoring power to wildfire-affected communities could take weeks because of extensive damage to electrical infrastructure. Initial assessments in the area near Clinton found roughly 230 damaged and destroyed distribution poles and 200 transmission poles, and active wildfires continue to restrict access to some areas. To northern Manitoba now, where Pimichikamak Cree Nation is under lockdown after a shooting last night. Chief David Monius says one person is dead after an exchange of gunfire and the shooter is still on the loose. Monius is asking everyone to stay in their homes while the RCMP investigates.
4: We just want everybody to be safe and to cooperate and make sure you lock your doors and your windows. 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Secure your property, lock all doors and windows. 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
1: Monia says he will provide an update as soon as he has more information. Police in Stoney Creek, Ontario, are searching for a 15-year-old boy after two teenagers were shot and killed last Wednesday. Police believe at least six people were present and that gunfire was exchanged. The suspect faces two second-degree murder charges and four attempted murder charges. Police are urging him to surrender. And 2 days after putting out a countrywide alert, convicted sex offender Mario Charette has been found and detained last night. The 65-year-old was unlawfully at large after allegedly violating conditions while on a trip to Montreal. Charette has more than 80 criminal convictions on his record, including ones for sexual assault and taking a hostage. And that is your World This Hour for CBC News. I'm Riley Lechuk.

Bridget Rose. She was a wild and lovely rose. Come on. She was a wild and lovely rose. Oh, how I loved her, heaven knows. Oh.

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4: From CBC News, The World This Hour, I'm Riley Leachuk. Canada's second largest airline could be grounded early tomorrow morning. WestJet and the union representing thousands of its flight attendants still don't have a deal. So far, more than 80 flights have been canceled as the airline prepares for a possible shutdown. Anissa Dari has more.
5: More than 4,000 flight attendants through their union, CUPE, have been negotiating with WestJet for months. A major demand, their pay system changed to better account for hours worked before and after a flight is in the air. Now, CBC News has obtained internal WestJet memos claiming it's offered compensation for what the union had called unpaid work. But CUPE says what WestJet shared was a small part of a large contract and that while there's been some progress, more needs to be negotiated.
6: We've seen a lot of, shall we say, tension in the airline industry.
5: Malini Vijayakumar is a labor lawyer in Ottawa.
6: When a union issues a 72-hour strike notice, that is putting a clock on the negotiations.
5: There's now less than 24 hours left on that strike notice. Both the union and the company say negotiations continue. The strike deadline is just past 12 midnight Mountain Time on Sunday morning. Anissa Dari, CBC News, Toronto.
4: Pimichikamak Cree Nation in northern Manitoba remains under lockdown. Chief David Monia says one person died in a shooting in the community and the person responsible has yet to be caught. He's asking residents to stay inside and lock their doors.
7: You know, you're supposed to be staying home, watching your kids, family, and make sure nothing's happening to them. So the shooter's still on the loose. We're under lockdown. RCMP are investigating, and we are trying to encourage people to stay home.
4: RCMP confirmed the major crimes unit is investigating a death in the community, but haven't released any other details. To British Columbia now, where fire crews are bracing for dangerous weather this long weekend. A cold front moving across the southern interior is bringing strong gusty winds and dry lightning with little to no rain. Crews are already fighting several out-of-control blazes. Fresh evacuation orders were issued this morning, including areas near Lillooet. In Greece, fierce winds are driving towering flames through a forested and mountainous region about 60 kilometers northwest of Athens, creating very tough conditions for firefighters. More than 200 people had to be evacuated from a beach by the Greek Coast Guard. It comes as fire conditions have worsened in both France and Spain, and as much of Europe endures a period of repeated record-breaking heat waves and little rain. Europe's hot, dry summer, meantime, could force officials in Hungary to shut down a nuclear power plant that generates almost half of the country's electricity. As Dominic Valaitis explains, it's because of extremely low water levels.
8: Water from the Danube River is used to cool the PAX's four Russian-made reactors. But low water levels triggered by drought are now testing the ability of pumps to bring enough into the plant to cool fuel rods. As a precaution, they might have to completely power down the plant. Hungary's Prime Minister, Peter Magyar, has described the situation as extraordinary. The Danube's water level has declined further, he says. Therefore, engineers at the PAX plant have implemented another round of output reductions. A complete shutdown could take place earlier, as soon as this weekend. PAX produces nearly half of Hungary's electricity. As well as taking its own steps to reduce consumption, the government's asking large energy users to curb their demand, warning of sanctions if they do not comply. Dominic Valaitis for CBC News, Bristol, England.
4: And Spanish officials say migrant crossings into its North African enclave Ceuta stopped overnight after police began installing a 500-meter floating barrier. On Thursday, about 50,000 people crossed from Morocco, with at least 67 dying in the water. Spain says almost all voluntarily returned. And that is your World This Hour. For CBC News, I'm Riley Leachuk.

0: Welcome aboard Via Rail. Please sit and enjoy. Please sit and stretch. Steep. Flip. Or that. And enjoy. Via Rail. Love the way.
1: From CBC News, The World This Hour, I'm Riley Lechuk. People booked on WestJet Airlines are holding their breath as contract negotiations come down to the wire. If there is no deal, flight attendants could walk off the job early tomorrow, or the airline could impose a lockout. John Northcott has the latest.
2: We're talking about 70,000 passengers a day normally fly with WestJet, and the uncertainty continues. We do know that talks are still ongoing. This is the latest WestJet statement to help maintain the reliable operation of our flight network and minimize the risk of stranding our guests. We've begun reducing our schedule and canceling select flights. Now, the union goes on to say, we aren't just bargaining a few things. We're seeking a comprehensive contract that reflects the priorities of our members. You have 150 to 200 aircraft in its fleet, some 600 flights a day normally, going to 100 destinations in some 25 countries. We understand currently there are some 81 cancellations. They are telling people, of course, to refer to their website and put in your flight number and to see what the status of that is. However, a number of flights are leaving this morning. Also worth noting that Encore and Codeshare flights are unaffected by whatever labor disruptions may result in this. John Northcott, CBC News, Toronto.
1: The BC Wildfire Service is warning wildfire conditions could get worse this long weekend with strong winds and dry lightning in the forecast. This comes as more than 100 wildfires are burning across the province. Michelle Morton has more.
3: Right now, the fire danger rating is high and extreme across the southern half of the province.
4: Aidan Corey is an information officer with the BC Wildfire Service. She says a cold front moving across the province starting today is expected to bring some dynamic challenges for crews in areas of the greatest concern. The Big Bar Wildfire Complex located in the Caribou and the Brunswick Wildfire Complex in the Fraser Canyon.
3: This is going to bring cooler temperatures, but it will also bring strong winds and changing weather, as well as potential for convective activity.
4: Environment Canada has issued air quality warnings for several areas across the province due to the wildfire smoke, including 100 Mile, South Thompson, and North Okanagan. The BC Wildfire Service, meanwhile, is asking everyone to check the fire regulations over this long weekend. Michelle Morton, CBC News, Vancouver.
1: Police in Stoney Creek, Ontario, are searching for a 15-year-old boy after two teenagers were shot and killed last Wednesday. Police believe at least six people were present and that gunfire was exchanged. The BC Supreme Court has approved a $30 million settlement for more than 200 people who allege they suffered physical, psychological, and sexual abuse at Vancouver College and St. Thomas More College. The lawsuit alleges members of the Christian Brothers transferred from Newfoundland's Mount Cashel Orphanage abuse students in the Vancouver Catholic schools between 1976 and 2013. In Kyiv, at least nine people are dead following the latest Russian barrage. Fire crews survey the wreckage of a residential building where the first and second floors collapsed. Ukrainian President Volodymyr Zelensky says Russia launched 35 missiles and 185 drones, but only one of those missiles was shot down because Ukraine is running out of interceptor missiles for its U.S. Patriot missile system. The Nova Scotia government is launching a demonstration permit program for small-scale tidal energy projects in the Bay of Fundy. Projects will connect to the grid but cannot be any larger than 2 megawatts. Marco McLeod is Nova Scotia's energy minister.
5: We're still at a point in the tidal world where they're trying to figure out the best way to harness this energy. And having this small permit program, it lets companies that may have some creative ideas to try them out.
1: Demonstration permits will be for terms of up to 5 years. Applications are being accepted from August 7th until the end of September. And that is your World This Hour. For CBC News, I'm Riley Lechuk.
6: Number two.

0: So much you thought I was a DJ. 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S-C-N-double-O-P.
1: 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From unearthing my childhood grief after the loss of my brother in my series Sorry About the Kid, to attempting to explain what vision loss feels like by exploring how it sounds and short-sighted. 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
2: From CBC News, The World This Hour, I'm Riley Leachuk. Contract talks between WestJet and the union representing its flight attendants are coming down to the wire. Both sides are still talking, but if there is no deal by 1 minute past midnight mountain time, then either the flight attendants will strike or the airline will impose a lockout. Jennifer Yoon has more from Toronto's Pearson Airport.
3: It's one of the busiest travel weekends of the year, and you see at the WestJet check-in counter empty kiosks because 81 flights have been cancelled in anticipation of that strike deadline that could be coming up on Sunday at midnight mountain time. Flight attendants are about to go on strike. They've issued a strike mandate. The employer, WestJet, has also issued a lockout notice. That is, unless the two parties can come to an agreement. Passengers, a lot of them came, learnt their flight was cancelled, and now are scrambling to find out what they can do next. And there are some recourses for passengers who are stranded. If your airline cancels your flight, it is obligated to either rebook you to the same destination within 48 hours or give you a refund. The good news is both parties still appear to be at the table. That being said, there is quite a bit of distance in what the employers are saying and what the union's saying.
2: The CBC's Jennifer Yoon reporting. To northern Manitoba now, where Pimichikamak Cree Nation is under lockdown after a shooting last night. Chief David Monia says one person is dead after an exchange of gunfire and the shooter is still on the loose. Monia is asking everyone to stay in their homes while the RCMP investigates.
4: We just want everybody to be safe, to cooperate, and make sure you lock your doors and your windows. Don't let children out. Stay indoors, remain inside your homes. Secure your property, lock all doors and windows. Do not open your door to anybody you do not know or trust.
2: Monia says he will provide an update as soon as he has more information. 2 days after putting out a countrywide alert, convicted sex offender Mario Charette has been found and detained last night. The 65-year-old was unlawfully at large after allegedly violating conditions while on a trip to Montreal. Charette has more than 80 criminal convictions on his record, including ones for sexual assault and taking a hostage. Donald Trump has found a way to profit from his social media posts. The U.S. president is going to charge for advanced access to his posts on Truth Social. Critics say that because his posts routinely rattle the markets, advanced access amounts to insider trading. Steve Futterman has more.
5: It is yet another money-making move involving Donald Trump that's raising all sorts of concerns. Starting this weekend, Trump's preferred social media platform, Truth Social, is offering, for a very high price, early access to posts. The cost? Up to $100,000 a month. It's being portrayed by critics as a way for investors to get insider information.
6: None of this is normal. A lot of this is illegal.
5: Democratic Senator Chris Murphy from Connecticut.
6: Donald Trump is literally setting up a formal process by which you can pay him a bribe for information that no one else has.
5: This could include advance information on U.S. military action in the Middle East or new tariff rates, moves that have instant impacts on stock markets. Trump holds a majority stake in Truth Social's parent company. There has been no comment either from Trump or the White House. Steve Futterman, CBC News, Los Angeles.
2: And finally to India's Kerala State. At least two people have died as torrential rain causes heavy flooding. Some homes have been destroyed while others suffered enough damage to make them uninhabitable. People are using rowboats to travel down flooded streets.
7: From morning we are here. We are rescuing people. More than 500 people.
2: The rain there is forecast to continue into Sunday. And that is your World This Hour. For CBC News, I'm Riley Leachuk.
8: Hi, everyone. It's Maria Recruit here from All Things Real Estate, and I'm inviting all of you to join me on my mastermind, 10X for Business Group 1. This is specifically for real estate investors and landlords who want to learn how to 10X their business to the next level. We're going to be having 8 weeks starting on September the 8th, 2020 at 8 p.m. It's going to be a group Zoom call. So we're going to have for 8 weeks group Zoom calls. Where we will be able to discuss and have our masterminds, and we'll have coaches coming on board that will be speaking and giving you some advice about some different strategies that you can use to build your business, to build your real estate business to a place where you're not any longer having problem with tenants or anyone else that may come into your life. Like, that's the one thing. I've been in business for 20 years as a real estate investor, and I must say that I've never seen what's going on now, what's going on, that the landlords can't evict their tenants. Tenants aren't paying for months on end. Ever since we started the coronavirus in March 2020, there's tenants that aren't paying their rent, refuse to move out. So people can't even sell their homes. People can't even buy their homes. Like, it's complete chaos with the landlord and tenant board. It's complete chaos with the government telling the tenants not to pay, even though they were receiving $2,000 a month. You know, and they still weren't, did not want, they chose not to pay for the landlords. So I want you to join me in my mastermind group where we can discuss other strategies. We don't have to be victims of the tenants that we have in our homes right now. I have great tenants that have been paying all along, and that happens because I chose them the right way. I decided on a certain business model that I'm using as a rental that I've used for 20 years now that has been very, very successful. And I'd love to share that with you along with many other things. We're going to be discussing about the landlord and tenant board and how to become a better property manager yourself, or how to hire the proper property manager. Rent to own is probably one of the best strategies to be using now in 2020. So you don't have to deal with the landlord and tenant board necessarily. So those landlords who are tired of having regular tenants come into their homes, destroy their homes, and have no way of evicting them, maybe the rent-to-own strategy or model is the best thing for you. The other thing that you're going to learn is about insurance policies, insurance companies that you can use that will cover off on the damages that the tenants are doing, and also for lost time when you have to fix up your property. This is not known for many people, but I've been doing research for this insurance, and I have finally found the person who can sell us the policies that you need as a real estate investor to go on and recoup the losses that you have from all these tenants not paying rent, destroying your property, and then you have to pay to clean it up and fix it up and get it ready for the next tenant. The other strategy is going to be about how to invest outside of Canada. You may not want to stay in Canada or Ontario because of the laws. The landlord and tenant board is a pro-tenant, not pro-landlord. You may want to decide to move out your investment money into another state or another country. So we're going to be discussing that also. The other thing I'm going to be discussing is how do you pay down your mortgage really quickly within a very short period of time. You don't have to wait 20 years or 30 years or 40 years. You can pay it down really fast. So these are some of the topics that we're going to be discussing. I have many, many more goodies, and you'll find out when you join my private Facebook group. So we're going to be holding strategies once a week, every Thursday at 8 o'clock on Zoom as the group call. That's for 1 hour. Then you have 2 times a month, half hour call with me privately to discuss things. You're going to be able to also be able to touch base with the coaches and maybe start working with the coaches that can help you with different business strategies for your real estate investment. You're going to learn how to do proper bookkeeping and accounting. You must have good books. And so you can see what you're actually spending for your properties. Is it worthwhile continuing to pay your properties? How do you pay it off? The other thing is it good to refinance your property? I've been doing it. That's one of the strategies I've used in order to gain money to go and purchase the next property. So you're going to learn about those and many other things in the next 8 weeks. So please join me And we have six people joining, actually seven, sorry, that happened tonight, seven. We have three more spots available. It's $200 for 2 months. So by all means, please sign up. You can find me on Facebook under Maria, M-A-R-I-A, Recruit, R-E-K-R-U-T. And or you can send an email to Real Wealth, R-E-A-L-W-E-A-L-T-H, at live, L-I-V-E, .ca. So there's still time for you to come on board and be part of the Mastermind group. I'll see you on the other side, being much more successful than you are right now. Take care. Ciao for now. Maria Recruit from All Things Real Estate. Ciao. Bye-bye.
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3: From CBC News, The World This Hour, I'm Riley Leachuk. Contract talks between WestJet and the union representing its flight attendants are coming down to the wire. Both sides are still talking, but if there is no deal by 1 minute past midnight mountain time, then either the flight attendants will strike or the airline will impose a lockout. Jennifer Yoon has more from Toronto's Pearson Airport.
4: It's one of the busiest travel weekends of the year, and you see at the WestJet check-in counter empty kiosks because 81 flights have been canceled in anticipation of that strike deadline that could be coming up on Sunday at midnight mountain time. Flight attendants are about to go on strike. They've issued a strike mandate. The employer, WestJet, has also issued a lockout notice. That is, unless the two parties can come to an agreement. Passengers, a lot of them came, learnt their flight was canceled, and now are scrambling to find out what they can do next. And there are some recourses for passengers who are stranded. If your airline cancels your flight, it is obligated to either rebook you to the same destination within 48 hours or give you a refund. The good news is both parties still appear to be at the table. That being said, there is quite a bit of distance in what the employers are saying and what the union's saying.
3: That's the CBC's Jennifer Yoon reporting. Pimichikamak Cree Nation in northern Manitoba remains under lockdown. RCMP say a 42-year-old man died after he was shot around 9:30 last night. Mounties say the suspect, who they believe knew the victim, hasn't been arrested. Chief David Monius is asking residents to stay inside and lock their doors.
5: You know, you're supposed to be staying home, watching your kids, family, and make sure nothing's happening to them. So the shooter is still on the loose. We're under lockdown. RCMP are investigating, and we are trying to encourage people to stay home.
3: RCMP are asking people in the community to report any suspicious activity and to stay vigilant. Michigan's Supreme Court has ordered the state's regulators to reconsider a permit for Enbridge's planned oil pipeline tunnel. Line 5 runs along the bottom of the Straits of Mackinac, where Lake Huron and Michigan meet. Enbridge wants to bury the pipeline in a tunnel, while environmentalists and Michigan's governor want to move the pipeline away from the waterway. The pipeline carries more than 500,000 barrels of oil per day, supplying refineries in southern Ontario. Today is Emancipation Day, marking the passage of the Slavery Abolition Act of 1834, which ended the practice in the British Empire. The day is recognized in Canada, along with Jamaica, Barbados, Trinidad and Tobago, and often coincides with carnival celebrations. Philip Lee Shannock reports.
6: At the 59th annual Toronto Caribbean Carnival, Natalie Wood, co-founder of the Blue Devil Mocha Jumba Mass Camp, says the band traces its roots back to Trinidadian Emancipation Day celebrations.
7: It's an opportunity for us to remember the pain and the struggle and the trauma.
6: Nadia Thomas is with Black History Manitoba. She says the Slavery Abolition Act freed more than 800,000 enslaved Africans and their descendants across British colonies, including some in Canada. But the historic day wasn't recognized here until 2021.
8: I believe that there is a disconnect regarding the faults of our history. Canada made mistakes.
6: But Canada did play a role in helping thousands of African Americans make it to freedom in southwestern Ontario, the endpoint of a secret network of safe houses called the Underground Railroad. Philip Shannock, CBC News, Toronto.
3: And the BC Supreme Court has approved a $30 million settlement for more than 200 people who allege they suffered physical, psychological, and sexual abuse at Vancouver College and St. Thomas More College. The lawsuit alleges members of the Christian Brothers transferred from Newfoundland's Mount Cashel Orphanage and abused students in the Vancouver Catholic schools between 1976 and 2013. And that is your World This Hour. For CBC News, I'm Riley Leachuk.
9: The reason that I started this is I belong to a number of, let me tell you who I am for those who don't know me. My name is Harry Fine. I'm a paralegal licensed by the Law Society. I've been a paralegal since before paralegal, regulation existed. And then when licensing occurred in 2008, I became a licensed paralegal. This is my website. And I don't do all that many files nowadays because I'm trying to slow down a bit. I had a grandchild this year, so I want to spend more time with my little six-month-old grandchild. And but I take a few files here and there, but I do a lot of teaching. I do a lot of consulting. You can see from my website, there's a link here where you can click and sign up for a consultation. And also have a lot of education products for just letting people in, a lot of education products for landlords, for realtors, for paralegals to understand how the RTA works. If you're in trouble with a tenancy, you always do better with a paralegal than without. But, you know, paralegals aren't free. You know, there's an expense to them. And sometimes people don't want to spend that $1,500 or whatever the cost may be. So they want to do it on their own. But if you do it on your own and it takes a year to get to the board and you've done it on your own and you haven't been perfect, you lose. So the alternative, and I did this a couple of years ago, is to create on-demand products for everything, whether it's rent control, starting a tenancy, evicting for various things, whether it's for conduct or for rent or for purchasers intended use, et cetera. So if you have any interest, you can take a look at my website, but that's not what I'm going to focus on tonight. I'm going to focus on a PowerPoint that I just whipped up today and talk about. So I was on Maria's website and people were saying, oh no, it's less than 28 days. So
10: or more.
9: it's short term or it's more than 28 days. So, oh, the RTA is going to apply. And that's just not true. And it's confusing. So I wanted to stop the confusion. And, you know, I just said, because Maria runs a number of good groups and she's we're friends, and I suggested to her, look, why don't I do this freebie? And because, you know, most of my webinars are paid. So why don't I do this freebie and talk about some of these issues so that people who are thinking of getting into short-term rental understand what short-term versus long-term is. And conversely, people that are thinking of getting into long-term rental understand the difference and understand the distinction between the two of them. So you should all now see the PowerPoint in front of you. You're all investors or landlords or realtors, so I think you know these things, but LTB means Landlord-Tenant Board, which is the sort of a court-like agency that now, through video, does hearings all across Ontario for people that have disputes, landlords and tenants, and they try to resolve them as best they can. I'm fairly critical of the Landlord-Tenant Board, as those of you who know me know. I'm particularly critical lately because this whole process of video hearings is just like fast, fast, fast. And it's very difficult to really properly examine witnesses and present evidence and things like that. I understand they can't do in-person hearings, but you've still got to have a degree of fairness and a chance for people to tell their story. And sometimes lately that's not happening. But anyways, that's what the Landlord-Tenant Board is. It has exclusive jurisdiction to deal with residential, nothing to do with commercial, residential landlord and tenant in Ontario. And of course, if I say the act, I mean the Residential Tenancies Act. That is the law that governs residential landlords and tenancy disputes in Ontario. It's funny, I have just a quick aside here. I have a friend in British Columbia and his daughters received a notice to be evicted. Little city of White Rock, which is a suburb of Vancouver. Mm-hmm. And she got a notice from her landlord and she's all upset. And I don't do work in British Columbia, but I told her I would help her. So I went and I read through the British Columbia Residential Tenancies Act and some of their cases about evictions for landlords' use and their rules of procedure, stuff like that. Because I'm going to appear with her, you know, on Zoom for their hearing. And I know a little about the British Columbia RTA. As it happens, it's called the RTA, the Residential Tenancies Act. But it's, I'll change my views here. But I thought, you know, I better read through those sections, particularly pertaining to notices of termination and notices of termination for landlord's use. And I was sort of shocked at how much less procedural it was. And let me give you one great example. So many landlords lose in Ontario. They go to the board, they have a great case, but they lose because they've said that a termination date is April 31st, which doesn't exist. Mm-hmm. Or April 15th instead of 14th, where a tenancy started on the 15th. Where under the BCRTA, there's a provision that says that if a landlord gives a notice that is too short, it's deemed to be amended to the day that is the proper day that it would have been, you know, had they given proper notice. Or if a landlord simply gives a notice for a date that doesn't make sense, like April 31st, it's automatically amended. In Ontario, thousands and thousands of those types of mistakes get dismissed. Landlords' applications for evictions get dismissed a year because the RTA is, the Ontario RTA, is so damn procedural.
10: Mm-hmm. Yeah.
9: And you know, it ends up creating more cases, because if tenants know there's a million little tricky ways to dispute an application, that encourages bad behavior. You know, I'm a big believer that if you encourage bad behavior, that's what you're gonna get. You know, incentives determine behavior. So anyways, that was just quite sort of shocking to me how different it was. We're gonna talk about what it means to be exempt from the RTA and what it means to be exempt in a short-term tenancy, which is, let's say, an Airbnb, versus exempt from a long-term rental, exempt from the RTA, because you're in one of those categories that is exempt from the RTA. I live in Toronto and I'm more familiar with Toronto rules. Every municipality is going to end up having their own rules about STRs. I know that Ottawa's thinking about it. I know Niagara Falls was, Marie, I don't know if they still are. All over Ontario, they're looking at what Toronto's just done. So every city is different, and you'll have to figure out what your local rules are in terms of STRs and whether they're going to regulate it. Hopefully, for your sake, they don't regulate it, because STRs are a great way to make money and you know, get an investment that has a good rate of return and good security without having to worry about the damned Residential Tenancies Act.
10: I agree, Harry. I agree.
9: I know you're in favor of that.
10: Yeah, well, of course. But you know what? Like myself, I have a bed and breakfast and cottage rental in the town of Niagara-on-the-Lake. And we've always had to be licensed. But it was very fair how it was done. Now in Niagara Falls, it's not being fair about it, you know? Yeah. So every single city is different. So I'm glad you brought that up, because that's what everyone should know going into the business. If you're going to be going to the short-term rental business, you should be checking with City Hall, the bylaw office, and just find out if you're even allowed to do short-term rental.
9: Yeah. And if you don't understand reading bylaws and stuff like that, you know, you can belong to a group like Maria's, or hire a lawyer, or hire a paralegal.
10: Yeah.
9: We're going to talk about the gap between municipal bylaws and the RTA, how actually it left some funny spaces. Yeah. We're going to talk about this whole 28-day exemption myth, because mm-hmm. it doesn't really exist at all. Mm-hmm. We're going to talk about, okay, so what do you do if I want to evict a tenant and he's a tenant who's governed by the RTA? What do I want to do if I want to evict a tenant who's a non-RTA long-term tenant? And what do I do if a tenant doesn't want to leave, if he's a short-term, I don't want to call them a tenant, a short-term guest, and you need to get rid of them. Mm-hmm. And I want to talk about the importance, if you're doing STR, of using a platform of some sort, so that at the end of the day, you'll be able to prove your intentions to a judge that you were actually doing it as a short-term rental and not trying to do it as a traditional long-term tenancy. The RTA, the most interesting and probably powerful section of the RTA is Section 3. And Section 3 sub 1 says that the RTA applies to rental units in residential complexes, despite any waiver or agreement to the contrary. So what that means is that I can't rent to somebody as a long-term tenant but have a written agreement that it's a short-term tenancy. I mean, we can do that, but it doesn't matter. What matters is what the RTA says. The RTA applies despite any agreements that you may have or any ways you want to waive your rights under the RTA to the contrary. You can't contract out of the RTA any more than you can contract out of the Employment Standards Act and agree to pay somebody less than minimum wage. So that's important. You can't agree that something is a short-term tenancy and then rely on that. So are you covered by the RTA? Well, nobody wants to be governed by the RTA because the RTA is tough. And it's particularly tough when it takes 6 months or a year to evict a tenant. You know, it used to be when I was a member of the Landlord Tenant Board, I was an adjudicator there. It used to be we'd get things heard before us in a month. Mm-hmm. Yes. And a month made sense because people have a 1 month rent deposit. So, you know, if they weren't paying, at least landlords had some backup they could rely on. But nowadays, I have colleagues who have filed applications back in March who don't have hearings yet. That is pre-COVID when it closed down for 5 months. Lots of people who filed in August without hearing dates yet. Almost no hearing dates being issued in January, which we don't understand. Mm-hmm. And with the provincial lockdown that's just happened and the pressure on Doug Ford from tenant advocacy groups to ban COVID evictions again, because remember they did from March to August, I would think that you're going to see another banning of evictions for those even who have eviction orders in their hands. So it's going to be interesting, and you certainly don't want to have the RTA apply. But, you know, if it does, it does, and you can't control that. So some tenancies are fully exempt from the RTA. How do you become fully exempt from the RTA? Well, you have to be in one of those categories in Section 5 of the RTA. And if you're not, then you're not exempt. I mean, you can't make it up. You can't decide on your own. I'm showing you now the Residential Tenancies. Whoops, I'm showing you now the Residential Tenancies Act. And if we go to Section 5, and you can see it here, here it says exemptions under the Act. These are the only things that will allow someone not to be a residential tenancy where the RTA applies. Traveling or vacationing public, for short term, temporary accommodation. That's the one so many Airbnbs and STRs rely on. Employed on a farm and you're living on the farm. If you're in jail, obviously the RTA does not apply to that relationship. Emergency shelters, educational institutions like residences. The biggest living accommodations where a tenant's required to share a kitchen or a bathroom with the landlord or a member of the landlord's family. So those are the only ways you can be exempt from the RTA. Simply saying it's a short-term rental doesn't matter, because if it doesn't get exempted by one of those Section 5 exemptions in the RTA, the RTA applies, even if it's a short-term rental. Now, if it's a short-term rental, it probably doesn't apply, but not because it's a short-term rental, only because it's got to fit into an RTA category. Examples of RTA exemptions are the sharing of a kitchen or a washroom, a tenancy that's predominantly commercial, temporary, intended for traveling or vacation public, vacation home, hotel, Airbnb, et cetera, bread and breakfast, certain types of educational institutions. And by the way, if you're running a rental that's a student rental, the RTA does apply. It's only actual university residences where the RTA might not apply. If you're in a place as a tenant receiving rehabilitative or therapeutic services, the RTA does not apply. So those tenancies are fully exempt from the RTA, the ones described in Section 5 of the RTA. And if they're fully exempt, what laws do cover them? Well, they're considered to be commercial tenancies. In other words, the law of contract will apply. Your lease will matter. It You will have the Occupiers Liability Act, which is an Ontario statute applying. The Human Rights Code applies. The Building Code applies. Lots of things apply. But if it relies on one of those Section 5 exemptions, then it is not a part of the RTA. It is strictly governed by contract, and it's considered a commercial tenancy. A lot of landlords who have non-RTA tenancy. So let's say they're sharing a kitchen or a bathroom with the tenant, or the tenant is sharing a kitchen or a bathroom with the landlord or a member of the landlord's family. That's the way the act is worded. Let's say that's the case. And you should see me now, as opposed to sometimes sharing doesn't work as well as it should. Okay, so let's say you have a non-RTA long-term tenancy, because sharing a kitchen or bathroom or whatever. A lot of landlords think, hey, I don't need a lease. I can just kick them out. But you can't. And the truth is, if you have a non-RTA long-term tenancy because they're sharing a kitchen or bathroom with you, you need a comprehensive lease covering everything. And the reason for that is if the RTA applies, the RTA covers most things. Now, you still need a lease and a good lease appendix. Some of you know, and I'm sure some of you out there have actually purchased my forms package, partly because it's got 29 great forms, but partly because the lease appendix attached to the standard government lease is the best in the business, and it protects you in every way, shape, or form. But let's say you don't have an RTA tenancy, you have a tenancy to which the RTA doesn't apply. You need a full proper lease because you haven't agreed to anything. And if you haven't agreed to anything, how are you going to agree on when I can tell you to go, where you can park, that you're paying for utilities, how you pay for utilities, that you can't plug in your Tesla, that you can't have overnight guests. I mean, all these things would be enforceable in a non-RTA tenancy. I can come in and inspect with 2 hours notice. I don't have to give you all those things are possible in a non-RTA tenancy, but you've got to have a lease. Mm-hmm. And a lot of investor landlords where the act doesn't apply, they come to me for a good non-RTA lease that I help them draft, which is different from my standard lease appendix. But don't think just because the RTA does not apply that a lease is not necessary. It is actually more necessary because if you don't have a lease, nothing in that relationship has been quantified. So.
10: Good point, Harry. And I know that when my own members of all my associations, if they join my inner circle, they're able to get your lease at a discount price that you've offered, but it's only the inner circle. So I really appreciate that. I'm coming up with all the goodies that are going to be within my inner circle. And one of them is the lease. And I know you have the most comprehensive and best lease there is.
9: It's 29 documents, but the lease appendix that you use with a standard government lease is superb. I've spent, frankly, 20 years working on it, when it used to be just a lease, before in 2018 when the government had their standard lease, and now, of course, as an appendix. So what's short-term? What's long-term? How does any municipal bylaws work vis-a-vis the RTA? I can't believe people are still coming in. We have 77 people here.
10: That's good. Well, they're very interested. I know that for a fact.
9: Oh, absolutely. So let's talk about the City of Toronto. City of Toronto, as you know, in 2018 was going to have a bylaw for short-term rentals. It got appealed to the Licensing Appeal Tribunal. Licensing Appeal Tribunal found that the city had every right to enact that bylaw. Then the LPAT decision got appealed to the Superior Court. That was dismissed. So the city is now enforcing their short-term rental bylaw, the City of Toronto. And starting January 1st, you've got to start submitting your tax to the city. So if you read the city bylaw, it says that for the purposes of short-term rental bylaw, short-term rental 28 days or less. So that's why a lot of people are getting confused about this whole 28-day thing. They think, oh, 28 days, that's some sort of cutoff. If it's more than 28 days, the RTA applies. Not true. Not true at all. But we're going to talk about that. The city says that short-term includes any form of short-term rental, not just Airbnb, VRBO. It can be through Kijiji. It can be an ad you placed in a supermarket, anywhere. If it's 28 days or less and follows the other rules, then it's a legal short-term tenancy in Toronto. However, the bylaw that the city has and that all the cities will have has nothing to do with the RTA. It's only for the purpose of enforcing the city bylaw, saying whether or not you need to pay the tax, whether or not you're allowed to have the short-term rental, et cetera. Nothing to do with the RTA. This is municipal. The RTA is provincial. So the zoning bylaw is now in force in Toronto. Just to keep those of you who don't know in the loop, here's some of the key ingredients of the new rules. Short-term rentals for your personal residence are permitted. And really, they're tough rules. Short-term rentals of the entire unit by the owner can't be for more than 180 nights a year. The person that receives the short-term rental money, that's you, the investor, has to pay a 4% municipal accommodation tax to the city starting January 1st of the new year. So that's new, of course. Short-term rental companies like Airbnb have to pay for a license and pay a fee, which is, I think, $5,000. Individuals who rent out their places have to apply for a registration number. The cost to apply, and it's on the City of Toronto website, is $50. And they, you tell them that it's your personal residence and you swear to that, and you give them some documents and you fill out a form, and they will give you a license number. Once you get that license number from the City of Toronto, that license number has to appear on all your ads. And the idea is that Airbnb, for instance, will not allow a City of Toronto ad without a license number. So I can see all these underground websites starting up that don't really care about whether or not you have a license number. So like everything else in life, you know, money will find a way to flow around it. Zoning bylaws enforce the principal residence, because remember, you can only now rent out your principal residence. It's the place where you live, the address where you get your bills, where you pay your taxes and insurance on, where your ID on your driver's license is. Since you can only have one principal residence at a time, you can't legally in Toronto own more than one STR. That's shocking, because before there were people that owned 10, either in some of these Airbnb condos like the ICE hotels, you know, the ICE towers, which were at what, 12 and 14 ICE Boat Terrace, that were just full of the building's a disaster. And the building is now plummeting into, you know, maintenance issues and elevator issues. And of course, people can't sell their units because nobody wants them. And they're not allowed to rent under Airbnb anymore because it's not their principal residence. So these Airbnb hotels, people should have sold a year ago when it looked like Toronto was going to pass this. I suggested to people they sell a year ago, but many did not. So only one principal, one short-term rental per person. If your principal residence is a condominium, so let's say you do have a condo and you're out of the country for 6 months and you want to rent it on Airbnb, that would be allowed and that would be following the rules. But what if the condo in their declaration or rules says no short-term rentals less than 6 months? So that's fine. If you're going for 6 months on holiday, you could rent it out for 6 months and you'd be in compliance with the declaration of the condominium. But if you're going to try to rent something out for 2 months and the condo corp finds out that you got a rental unit that people are coming in every week or every month, you're going to get in trouble with the condominium corporation. And just let me give you an idea of what you can get into. If you run a condo in an Airbnb, if you run an Airbnb or a short-term rental of any sort in a condo that doesn't allow it in their declaration, they can take you to the Superior Court and force you to not rent it on a short-term rental basis. They can make you give up your business, in effect. If you don't, they can take you to the Superior Court under the Condominiums Act for what's called a compliance order. They will show the judge the declaration They will show the judge the proof that you're running a short-term rental. They will get an order that you have to comply, an order from the Superior Court that you have to get rid of that STR. Now, the condominium court's lawyer will probably bill the condo corp about $30,000 or $40,000 for that legal process. And under the Condo Act, the condominium will then take that $40,000 legal bill and attach it to your unit as a fee. And if you don't pay it, they can sell it. They can lien your unit and sell it and get their money back.

0: I knew the city was going to come down hard on them. Also, I knew that the condo, the bylaw within the condo was going to come down hard on it. But who listens to good advice, right? Like, this is the problem, is people only see dollar signs. They don't see or even think that, hey, you know what? This is going to have an adverse effect, and which is exactly what's happened. It's pushback in all the major cities. The governments within the city centers are saying, no, we don't want this to keep on going, because they feel that if they cut back on the short-term rental supply, you could house more people.
1: Sure, that's their argument. They say in Toronto,
0: that's what they're saying.
1: 10,000 units away from the short-term market. So it is what it is.
0: Yes, that's
1: and,
0: right.
1: It's now the law, and it's going to be enforced. Mm-hmm. So in Toronto, homeowners also can't, and this I thought was wrong, but this is what they did. I thought this was an overreach. Mm-hmm. You're not even allowed to live in the house and rent out your basement as an SDR. Only full-time residents of those units can rent them out. So strangely enough, if you're renting out the basement to a long-term traditional RTA tenant, they're allowed to rent it out on Airbnb as long as they're principal residents, no more than 180 days a year, all that stuff. Give their tax money, their 4% to the city, et cetera. As I've said here in the next bullet point, even a short-term, even a tenant can rent out their unit on Airbnb as long as they follow the rules. That brings up another important point. If you're a landlord of a traditional long-term unit tenant, you've got to make sure that in your tenancy agreement, and again, this is in my lease addendum, I have a properly written clause and you should consider using my lease addendum. You should have a lease addendum that clearly has a clause that says the tenants are not allowed to run a short-term rental business from their unit. Because if you don't have that in there, then tenants can say, hey, I'm going to start an STR operation from my, you know, regular rental unit. So be careful with proper wording.
0: Mm-hmm. Good point.
1: So if you have a second home, an investment property, a vacation rental in Toronto, and your principal residence is here, you are not allowed to rent them out as short-term rentals. You could still get Airbnb bookings. I mean, who wants to do it that way? You could change your profile on Airbnb and say that it's now long-term, but you may as well do it without getting Airbnb involved. If you have a second property and you switch to long-term rentals, it's likely that the RTA is going to apply. And those Section 5 exemptions that I talked about would determine that. Is it something for the traveling or vacationing public? And here's where the gap comes into. Here's where the legislative gap comes into that is very confusing. And I don't even know that I have all the answers, because this is all new and the courts are going to have to figure it out. So follow me on this. Mm-hmm. If you have, people still coming in. if you have an STR, a short-term rental, so I have my one condo and it's a short-term rental and it's legal and I'm paying my tax and it's my principal residence because I'm out of the country 3 months a year. So that's fine. So I have my STR. What happens if I want to rent a place for 3 months to an out-of-town business executive who's coming in for 3 months? Does the RTA apply? Well, the city bylaw says it's not a legitimate STR, because the city bylaw says 28 days. So 1 to 28 days, city bylaw. Does the RTA apply? Probably not, because the RTA says in Section 5, and I read you some of those exemptions, but I'm going to actually read from the Act again. Living accommodation provided by, wrong section. Living accommodation intended to be provided to the traveling or vacationing public occupied for a seasonal or temporary period in a hotel, motel, motor lodge, resort lodge, tourist camp, cottage, or cabin establishment, campground, trailer park, tourist home, bed and breakfast, vacation establishment, or vacation home. So what it says is that if I have an occupancy that's intended to be seasonal or temporary, so in this case, temporary, in a vacation establishment for the traveling or vacationing public, in this case, travel.

0: traveling, it's a business person, so they're not vacationing, then Section 5A says the RTA doesn't apply. That's great. I mean, that's really great because you don't want the RTA to apply. Yet, the City of Toronto says that a short-term rental is 28 days or less. Yes. Well, what happens to those that are more than 28 days, but because they're exempt by Section 5A, which is temporary accommodations, the RTA doesn't apply? I mean, it would seem to me, and this is going to have to get tested in court, that you could call it a long-term tenancy that's, you know, a 3-6 month tenancy that's exempt from the RTA by Section 5A. And as long as you make sure that you keep it exempt from the RTA, the RTA can't bother you. Will the city say no? Will the city say no? That's short term. But the city doesn't talk about the RTA. They don't say it's either STR 28 or RTA. They just say our short term bylaw 28 days or less. They've left this huge void. How do you make sure that if you do have, now I'm not talking STR now, if you are having a tenancy that's, let's say, 4 months or a month or 6 months or whatever, and it really is for the traveling or vacationing public for a temporary period, intended for a temporary period, how do you make sure that you don't end up having the tenant say, hey, I'm a long-term tenant, you can't evict me? Number one, have a lease drafted, a lease drafted that acknowledges that it's a short-term tenancy. Now, remember what I said at the beginning, Section 3 says you can't just decide, you can't contract out of the act. But it's good to at least have a tenant's acknowledgement that the tenant is an employee of Philips Netherlands coming to Canada for a 6 month contract to reestablish a division. Then the lease itself would talk about rent being payable on a daily basis, that towels and soap and bedding supplies are provided, that there's a check-in procedure. There's all these things that make a hotel-like stay look and feel different from a traditional long-term tenancy. So is it absolutely an RTA tenancy just because it's 6 months? No, but you better be careful. It's got to be in that exemption, probably 5A, short-term, intended for vacation or traveling, in a vacation home. And you're going to have to show in a properly written agreement that I or another paralegal can draft for you that it clearly is not a long-term tenancy. There's so much case law from the higher courts out there that describe the factors they think about when they determine whether or not it's a legitimate non-RTA tenancy. I've mentioned some of them, whether it's check-in procedure, how you pay. Do you remit HST? It's not a residential tenancy. Do you remit HST on it? Do you do the cleaning? Do you change the bed sheets, etc.? So going back to the PowerPoint, there is this legislative gap, and clearly it's a problem because there are lots of tenancies that are greater than 28 days, but where the RTA does not apply. If it's on the Airbnb system, a legitimate STR, and in other words, you're paying your tax, it's less than 180 days, it's in your principal residence, you have a registration number, and the tenant says, I'm not leaving. What do you legally do? And actually, this is what one of the posts was about on Maria's website, and people were saying, kick them out, lock the door, call the police. And every one of those suggestions were probably wrong, even though what you say may make sense, but it's wrong. Legally, you could change the locks. They're a short-term tenant. You advise Airbnb, hopefully, and this is where people start getting into trouble. They get greedy. They put it on Airbnb for a week, and then the tenant says, guest says, I'd love to stay another week. And they say, okay, let's just do it privately. You don't have the protection of Airbnb. Now you can't tell a judge that it's through Airbnb. So, you know, I have an expression that I use for a lot of fact situations. The court will not let you suck and blow. Mm-hmm. You can't have it both ways. If it's a short-term rental, use a short-term rental agency.
1: Yeah.
0: go through the complicated process of check-in and daily rinse and sheets and towels and soaps and all that stuff, because you can't have it both ways. If you do it right, some judge is going to decide that the RTA applies. So legally, if the, and I had lots of these over the COVID period where somebody'd move into a place and then have no place to go, and the guest doesn't want to leave, but they have to leave. So in some cases, the operator, the host, if they call them that, changed the locks. And the guest called the police and said, this is a long-term tenancy. The host said, look, here's my Airbnb agreement. Here's my Airbnb agreement. It's a short-term tenancy and it's over. The tenant says, no, no, no, that was for the first week. Yeah. And then we extended for a week. And then I told him I liked it so much. I liked it so much that he said, you know what? It's pretty slim pickings here. And the government said, you can't do Airbnbs. This was the summer of 2020. I'll let you rent here long-term. Yeah. Landlord says, I never said that. Mm-hmm. We never had that conversation. The officer says, I'm leaving. Thank you. Go to the LTB and let them figure it out. So it's very nice and cavalier of you to say, call the police or change the lock. Very nice and cavalier until you get fined large amounts.
1: Yeah.
0: It's not simple because the guest may say the RTA applies. And frankly, sometimes it does apply. Sometimes you didn't think it applied because you thought that you could just get away with doing this or that. But if you look at Section 5A, the Act does apply. Or sometimes it's because the tenant is simply scamming you. I had one in the summer that was just like this. Guy called me. He was a professional Airbnb operator with about 50 units in the ice towers. So he called me and said, Harry, I'm getting some people not willing to leave. So for a price, I wrote him a legal opinion that he could provide to the police to provide to their counsel. That is the police department's lawyers. And it was a thing of beauty that I wrote, really. But I'm sorry, it was. And the cops gave it to the council and they said, you know what? Just let the LTB decide. The LTB was closed from March 15th to August 4th. This was like in May. Now, in this particular case, it was fascinating. Woman moved in, Airbnb, 1 week. Landlord took her for a second week. They negotiated a price. The landlord sends her an email saying, I'm going to bring the cleaning crew in on Monday because that's the end of the second week. Thank you very much. Mm-hmm. And she says, what do you mean? Yeah. I'm not leaving.
1: Yeah.
0: Is this the end of the second week? Mm-hmm. She says, no, no, no. Remember you came in because the shower wasn't working and I called you and I told you it wasn't working and you came in and you didn't tell me you were coming. I swear this is true. Mm-hmm. And you didn't tell me you were coming in and I was naked when you came in. I was so embarrassed. Mm-hmm. But anyways, I got dressed. You fixed the shower, but then we had a long talk about long-term rental and you hummed and you hawed and you said, okay, I guess right now I'm not really allowed to do short-term after April 4th, I think it was.
1: So
0: the woman scammed him into agreeing on a $1,200 a month, said, this was our agreement. It's a 1 year term, RTA tenant, $1,200 a month.
1: Oh, wow.
0: So that's what can happen if you just think, I'm going to do some sort of informal thing here. You have to track everything because lots of people have been overstaying Airbnb stays and saying they had a deal.
1: Yeah.
0: If you need to go to the landlord tenant board, because you can, there's an application you can make to the LTB, either for an STR that won't leave or a long-term tenant who's exempt because they share a kitchen and a bathroom who won't leave. You can file an application to the landlord-tenant board called an A1 application. It's an application to have the board determine whether the RTA applies.
1: What's that going to take? 6 months to hear back?
0: Yeah, exactly. It takes 6 months to get
1: a hearing. What a useless.
0: And guess what the tenant's paying during that 6 months? Once the tenant knows you're trying to evict them, zero.
1: That's the problem that's been going on. That's why I've been telling all the members of the group, be very, very careful. There's so many scammers out there, Harry, now.
0: It's hard to protect yourself. If it takes 6 months to get a hearing, you could do everything right and the tenant simply won't leave. At the end of the day, you're smarter to say to the tenant, here's $5,000, get the hell out and pay them when they leave. Because if the unit's sitting empty for 5 months and you could get $2,000 a month for it, that's $10,000. Mm-hmm. So you've got to not deal with these emotionally. You've got to deal with these from a business perspective and say, how do I feel the least pain? Because the RTA is, and you know, I hate to say it, and I'm not really supposed to say it as a paralegal, but I also don't want to lie to you. The RTA to some extent is a train wreck.
1: Yes, it is.
0: It doesn't mean it always will be. It doesn't mean it always was, but right now it is. And they're not there for you.
1: No.
0: If the RTA applies, how do you get rid of a tenant? Well, that's a whole different story. And you can, if you're looking to evict a tenant for whatever the grounds, I have webinars for that on my website that you can purchase very inexpensively. But obviously, you know, if the tenant's done nothing wrong and you're not moving in personally, or you're not selling it to someone who's moving in personally, the tenant literally can stay there forever. So, you know, three different categories. STR overstayed their welcome. Sure, try changing the locks, but it won't work. Long-term tenancy, but exempt from the RTA. Well, here's what they say to do. Here's what, and I don't think I covered that. It's probably in the next slide. So if the RTA applies, you go to the LTB, you let the LTB decide. If you just decided to change the locks, you're in big trouble because you can be fined up to $50,000 plus compensation to the tenant. It can get very expensive. If you're in that category of short-term, of long-term tenancy, but the act doesn't apply because it's sharing of a kitchen or a bathroom. So if somebody's been in your place for a year, but the RTA does not apply, well, then it's a commercial tenancy. The common law applies. The lease wording is binding, which is why I said the lease is even more important in cases where the RTA does not apply. The case law says, and the common law says, that if somebody is in a lease that's month to month, and in this case, they're not protected by the RTA because they're sharing a kitchen and a bathroom with the landlord, you're supposed to give them a period of notice equivalent to the rental period. So in other words, 30 days notice. Give it to them in writing saying, you know, here's your notice. You need to be out by the January the 17th. After that time, I will be changing the locks. And that is what is most often done. If you had a long-term non-RTA tenant, but they had lease term, you have to respect that term. Once you have an agreement with them, and you should have an agreement with them, then you have to abide by it. When I do these leases for non-RTA long tenancies, I have two categories of termination. Termination at the end of the term with 1 month's notice by the landlord written, or 1 month notice by the tenant. In other words, if things aren't working out after term, goodbye, I never want to see you again. But I put a second provision in saying, however, in cases where the tenant does the following, the landlord can give 10-day written notice that the tenant has to move out. And those are things obviously that are very contrary to the lease. It could be smoking in a non-smoking lease. It could be violence. It could be whatever it might be, starting a fire or using illegal drugs, whatever. Because when you're in a non-RTA tenancy, you can make the rules, but you can't make them after the fact.
1: Yeah.
0: You need a much better lease in a non-RTA tenancy. So in a non-RTA tenancy, the normal way is to give them notice equivalent to a rental period of 1 month and then change the locks. However, even that's not always so simple for two reasons. First of all, recently, and my paralegal colleagues have been arguing about this, and it's quite remarkable. A case went to the Superior Court in Ontario where a non-RTA residential tenant said to the court that the landlord shouldn't be able to just give him notice and change the locks, because if it's a non-RTA tenancy, it's simply a commercial agreement, even though it's for residential occupation, and all the rights under the Commercial Tenancies Act applied, including the right for the tenant to go to court and ask for relief from eviction. So you could actually be in the place for a non-RTA long-term tenancy, where you and all your friends are always saying on Facebook, oh, you can just change the locks and kick him out. But if he takes you to court, that's not so certain. And finally, of course, the second reason why it's not so simple in a non-RTA long-term tenancy, because the tenant may say the RTA does apply. The tenant may say, hey, there is no kitchen or bathroom that I'm sharing. A lot of people misunderstand the kitchen bathroom exemption because it only applies if the landlord was there first. Mm-hmm. In other words, if the tenant was there and there was another tenant on the basement floor, and then the landlord's son moved into the basement or the landlord moved in, and then the landlord says, well, ha, now the RTA doesn't apply because you're sharing the kitchen, that doesn't work. Mm-hmm. You can't move yourself in to get yourself out from under the RTA. And I remember a fascinating case I had once. It was in Mississauga LTB at least 10 years ago, where my client, the landlord, said, Harry, the act does not apply. He does not have his own kitchen and washroom. I said, you're sure? So we brought pictures to the hearing. The tenant comes to the hearing and he says, I have my own washroom. I have my own kitchen. I whisper to my client, I say, what's going on here? Did you lie to me? Does the tenant have their own kitchen or washroom or not? My client says, no, we only have the upstairs kitchen and he uses my washroom. So I said to the adjudicator, I said, Madam Chair, this is an impossible situation for you. You don't know which is true. The RTA allows an adjudicator to make an inspection of a property as part of a hearing. So it's almost lunchtime. I don't know if you have an afternoon block. Would you be willing to hold this down, meet at 1 o'clock after your lunch at the rental? We won't go inside. We'll wait outside. The tenant can't go inside. We wait for you, and then we go inside. She said, yes. I said to my client, you're sure he doesn't have his own? Anyways, we went inside. The tenant had just been lying. He shared a kitchen and a bathroom. But tenants, and this is an honest to God true story, so tenants will lie. Yeah. Tenants will lie. And just like landlords will lie, they will say, you know, I have my own kitchen and washroom in the basement. So sometimes in those situations, landlords do call the police, whether it's for a short-term STR, non-RTA tenancy, or a long-term non-RTA tenancy, they call the police. And some people on the website say, oh, the police will take them out as a trespasser. Mm-hmm. Well, I'm not saying they've never done that. And in smaller communities where everybody knows everybody and the officer knows this guy, the officers say, come on, Bill, get the hell out of here. You know, you're a bad character. Don't let me find you here again. And the tenant goes. But that's not the law. Mm-hmm. You're lucky if that happens. Mm-hmm. The cop will almost always say, landlord, I'm not dealing with it. Yeah. Go to the landlord-tenant board. I've even had cases where after a tenant's been evicted through the sheriff, through the landlord-tenant board, that the tenant breaks in through a window and says, I'm a tenant. I live here. But in that case, the landlord has the writ of possession from the sheriff. And the landlord can show that to the sheriff and say, I want you to charge him with trespassing if he doesn't leave. And the sheriff indeed will get rid of the tenant. But don't you for a moment think that it's so easy, because if you just lock the tenant out, he can file a lockout application and the board can order him back in. It just ain't so easy. So that's complicated stuff about when the RTA applies, when it doesn't, and sort of this gap between, in Toronto's case, municipal bylaw and the RTA. It's complicated. Mm-hmm. I'm happy to take, we said a half an hour, Maria. I'm happy to take questions till 7.
1: Yes. You mean till 9.
0: No, sorry, I'm done. I see, I've had too much to drink tonight.
1: You know what, Harry? Normally in the evenings, I have a little bit of glass of wine too, right? Because the days are pretty long. But you know, if you have to deal with the RTA or LTB, have a glass of wine.
0: More dinner scotch and the with dinner wine? I said, yeah.
1: You know, God bless you. that you have so much knowledge that you can share it with us. But like everyone says, it's still complicated. And when you sent me that message on Facebook Messenger, you said, Maria, it's complicated. It's one thing and it's another. Yes and no. That's what I said. Can you give me a straight answer? And you said, no, there is no straight answer. So I'm glad you came here. And you know, when I actually interviewed you for the first time in 2018, yeah, when the new lease was coming, and I got in touch with you, and I did, an interview at that time, and you came down to St. Catharines and spoke to
0: St. Catharines, yeah, right in the canal,
1: New lease, I remember that. So you've been my go-to person for how many years now? Right, 2 years now, going into three. So I'm so happy to have you here. But yes, you'd have to open up their, you unmute them for anyone who has a questions because
0: Somebody asked me a very good question, a very smart. Well, a lot of people leave questions in the chat, which somebody did. Yes.
1: Do you want me to read the questions in the chat to you, Harry?
0: I got one that I read that goes to a question I had. Somebody said, okay, what if he's like working on a project? Mm-hmm. Does the Act apply? Section 5H says, the Act does not apply, and you have to read statute carefully. Every word matters. To living accommodation that's located, so the guy lives inside a building or project, which is used at least in part for non-residential purposes, if the occupancy is conditional upon the occupant continuing to be an employee of or perform services related to the business. So that's sort of like a building superintendent where he's living inside, but it could be a construction project where he's living in a trailer on the site. But notice it says where the accommodation is conditional. So again, I get back to the importance of written documents. How do we know it's conditional? Because some good lawyer or paralegal has drafted an agreement that where the tenant acknowledges that his occupation of that unit is conditional upon him continuing to work for the owner of the project. Somebody asked me in an RTA lease, I just saw it, it was a new
1: month to month. Is it wiser for us to have month to month leases now rather than a year lease at a time?
0: Sure,
1: that has come up.
0: And it always was, but even more so today. Mm-hmm. If you have a lease with lease term, during that term, you can't evict for any of the no-fault reasons. Mm-hmm. That's for you or your family member moving in, a purchaser or family member moving in. There's people logging in, it's a little late. For demolition or conversion of the property, conversion to non-residential, or for extensive renovation, in which case the tenant would have the right to move back in anyways. If you're in lease term, you can't do that. So some landlords said, well, term means if the tenant moves out early, I can get the money. No, you can't. This is not term as you would normally know it for, let's say, a commercial tenancy where there would be an obligation to pay the outstanding period subject to the landlord mitigating. The RTA is different. The landlord has an obligation to mitigate. If they can find another tenant, then you can't sue for that period. If they don't look for another tenant because they say, hey, the tenant's got 4 months left, then they can't win in court. And worse, Kathleen Wynne of the great Liberal government of 2018, when she became leader, 2017, she changed the RTA, a ridiculous provision, lots of them, but one of them said that if a tenant moves out without proper notice, so that is without finishing the lease term or without giving an N-9 for 60 days notice. So if a tenant moves in without proper notice, and the land and the tenancy ends. Now, how does that happen?
2: 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Uncover. The best in true crime. 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
3: from CBC News, The World This Hour. I'm Riley Lechuk. Contract talks between WestJet and the union representing its flight attendants are coming down to the wire. Both sides are still talking, but if there is no deal by 1 minute past midnight Mountain Time, then either the flight attendants will strike or the airline will impose a lockout. The CBC's Jennifer Yoon has more from Toronto's Pearson Airport.
4: It's one of the busiest travel weekends of the year, and you see at the WestJet check-in counter empty kiosks because 81 flights have been canceled in anticipation of that strike deadline that could be coming up on Sunday at midnight Mountain Time. Flight attendants are about to go on strike. They've issued a strike mandate. The employer, WestJet, has also issued a lockout notice. That is, unless the two parties can come to an agreement. Passengers, a lot of them came, learnt their flight was canceled, and now are scrambling to find out what they can do next. And there are some recourses for passengers who are stranded. If your airline cancels your flight, it is obligated to either rebook you to the same destination within 48 hours or give you a refund. The good news is both parties still appear to be at the table. That being said, there is quite a bit of distance in what the employers are saying and what the union's saying.
3: That's the CBC's Jennifer Yoon reporting. Well, with the wildfire still raging near Clinton, BC, hundreds more properties in the area have been put on evacuation order, and there are growing calls for the province to declare a state of emergency. Stephanie Cram has more.
5: You can see it. The flame sounds like a jumbo jet starting off.
6: Blake Bolster lives just outside Clinton. He wants the province to declare a state of emergency, a call echoed by BC Conservative MLA Lorne Dirksen.
7: I am calling on the Minister of Forests to definitely declare a state of emergency.
8: My heart goes out to any resident who has been impacted by wildfires.
6: Ravi Parmar, BC's Minister of Forests, says the province is doing everything they can to quell the fires, but according to Aidan Corey with BC Wildfire Service, the risk remains.
9: This cold front coming in is going to bring windy, gusty conditions, potential for convective activity, which can lead to new wildfire starts.
6: Evacuation orders have also expanded in the Squamish-Lillooet Regional District and in the area where the wildfire is burning near Boston Bar. Stephanie Cram, CBC News, Edmonton.
3: To Greece. Fierce winds are driving towering flames through a forested and mountainous region about 60 kilometers northwest of Athens, creating very tough conditions for firefighters. More than 200 people had to be evacuated from a beach by the Greek Coast Guard. It comes as fire conditions also worsen in both France and Spain. In India's Kerala state, at least two people have died as torrential rain causes heavy flooding. Some homes have been destroyed, while others suffered enough damage to make them uninhabitable. People are using rowboats to travel down flooded streets.
10: From morning, we are here. We are rescuing people, more than 500 people.
3: The rain in the area is forecast to continue into Sunday. In Kyiv, at least 9 people are dead following the latest Russian barrage. Fire crews survey the wreckage of a residential building where the first and second floors collapsed. Ukrainian President Volodymyr Zelensky says Russia launched 35 missiles and 185 drones. And 3 people were killed and at least 15 others wounded in an explosion at an upscale restaurant in Moscow. Russia's anti-terrorism police say a woman tried to bring an improvised explosive device into the restaurant. She was stopped by a security guard, and that's when the explosion happened. The woman, the security guard, and one of the restaurant patrons were killed. The restaurant had been closed for a private event. And that is your World This Hour. For CBC News, I'm Riley Lechuk.
1: Hi everyone, it's Marie Recruit from All Things Real Estate, and today we're going to be discussing how to choose the right tenant for your home. And you know, we need to rinse and repeat of how we choose the right tenant. And I'm actually inviting Natasha Fidali, who has started her own property management group, and she's actually been one of my mentees since October 31st, 2019. She's going to kind kind of explain to you what she's learned by me being her mentor. And, you know, the wonderful thing is I don't charge. I wasn't charging, and I don't charge people if they want to ask me questions. And I certainly have not charged Natasha. So she's not being paid to say any of this that she's going to be saying to all of us. But you'll learn from her experiences. And she, you know, she's a real straight shooter. That's why I like Natasha. Love her with all my heart. She's a straight shooter. She works. She's a very hardworking woman, investor, landlord, and she's learned, you know, right deep within the trenches with bad tenants. And she's still, at this time, she still has a bad tenant that she's dealing with. And she's going to explain that to all of us, how that's coming along. And it's my pleasure to have Natasha join us. Hi, Natasha. How are you? Wonderful to see you.
11: Hi, Maria. I love seeing you. I love seeing you. But I feel like I see you every day, sometimes three times a day, because I watch all your shows.
1: Well, thank you. I hope my shows have helped you, Natasha.
11: Listen, as you said earlier, rinse and repeat. I rinse and repeat. I mean, I've watched some shows two and three times, especially with that when it's like you and Jay talking about tenants. With Jay Shaw, I'll watch the show over and over because it's hilarious.
1: I know. We were having a lot of fun with that, you know?
11: Yes, yes. And when you are dealing with tenants, you're like, yes, of course. Oh, yes. Yeah, you're right. That's a good idea. Yep, yep, yep.
1: So tell me, what have you learned so far from my shows and just from me, you know, mentoring you, like whenever you needed to talk to me, either on Facebook or by phone
11: call?
1: What is it that you've learned now? Because, you know, it's been like how many months since October? So it's going to be a year pretty soon.
11: Yeah, it's going to be about a year. You know what, Maria? I think that we met in a very interesting way and basically online. And I think when you are looking for a mentor, you need to find someone that you can align your values, your goals, your belief systems with, and someone that you can be honest to the point of raw.
1: Yeah, absolutely.
11: And what I love about you is you're very willing to help everybody. You do shows for free with people that are inaccessible or who want to charge us. Oh, and that is that's a beautiful thing, because for those of us who are honest about our business, we might be struggling financially. Like, I cannot go and pay now $5,000 to take a course.
1: No.
11: I need help and I need to talk to someone. And you're always there for everybody. And then, or I'll watch your shows and I watch your guests. And that same advice that they're giving on your show would have maybe cost me $200 an hour.
1: Sure.
11: And as someone who's also a working professional, public servant in Canada, you know, you really display a lot of leadership with us.
1: Thank you. Thank
11: leaders, you know, leaders don't ask for money.
1: No.
11: They share their skills and abilities. So that's wonderful.
1: Yeah. Well, because I want to see people succeed. And I've always been a fighter my whole life for the underdog. And right now the landlord's the underdog. I mean, it's
11: obviously we're suffering really badly.
1: Yeah, you're suffering very badly.
11: And I have a lot of units.
1: Yes.
11: I don't talk about it a lot.
1: No.
11: Well, just on your show, and we have a great giggle about it. And everybody else does too, because people ask me all the time. They're like, ha ha. But I have a lot of units and I'm definitely not a newbie. However, you know, you really don't know what's going to happen. And what I've realized with real estate is it's low ceiling, high floor. Without deep pockets, it's very difficult. And what I've learned from you as well is that, you know, the best thing to do is be frugal and prudent with how you're moving your money.
1: Yes.
11: If I had a business partner right now, and I said this on the last show we did, so it's a prelude to what we talked about last time. If I had a business partner right now, I would not only be in court for my tenant, but I'd be in court for my business with my, say, joint venture partner, because they would have to be paying from their salaries to keep the house going.
1: Yeah. See, it's a really good point. That's why I never went to joint partnerships. My partners are the bank. My first mortgage, my second mortgage, they're my best partners, and they've been really good. My partners with the banks have deferred my mortgage for another 3 months. Okay. The ones that I, mortgages that I got privately, they weren't able because the people needed the money. So I kept.
11: Yeah. And imagine you had a bad tenant in those houses. Yeah. Who's going to pay? Who's paying for that? You're paying
1: of
11: for
1: course.
11: That.
1: Of course. Of course. And then the other thing that I did is when I could see that this was going to continue, it wasn't going to stop. This whole thing was going to continue for many more months. I refinanced one of my properties. And I guess I just finished refinancing it now that the money's actually coming to me. Took 3 months to get this. Is that what you did too, Natasha? What did you do?
11: I took your advice from day one. Okay. I refinanced. I'm in the middle of a refinance.
1: Good.
11: I'm in the middle of all new insurance companies. Okay. Lower money. I'm paying very little now. All new insurance companies. Okay. Good premiums, but the monthly fee is little. I got a line of credit.
1: Okay,
11: and
1: good.
11: I've organized everything with the properties so much so I needed help. So I hired an assistant to help me because I also work a full-time career that, you know, I'm very honest, that is very beautiful and rewarding, and I'm not going to leave my career. Definitely not now. No, I love my career. So, And I've come to realize throughout all this, and I am so grateful that you always told me, be careful of having partners.
1: Yes.
11: Maria, right now, if I had a joint venture partner and I promised them A, B, C, and D, if we wouldn't have been two of us working to save the house from our own salaries, we would have had to give the house back. Yeah, it's really bad. Like the tenant is completely off the wall, and I take responsibility for it. But there's also, as I said last time, there's also a portion of that responsibility that is the province of Ontario and the municipality of Windsor, because she came with an entire team.
1: I know.
11: They literally were like, "Tag, you're it."
1: Yeah, exactly. And then they don't even answer your phone calls, and they don't help you at all when you have trouble.
11: No. Now I've been, we actually have the situation is actually getting more and more dangerous. And because there's minors involved, I've had to actually call other agencies that don't even return my call now.
1: They don't care. They don't care. They're overwhelmed. No. They're overwhelmed.
11: It and all of this has fallen on my shoulders. Yeah. I'm just an average Canadian from a public servant home. I have absolutely no skills to deal with this. I did not go to university for any of this.
1: We
11: are overwhelmed, and that's why choosing the right tenant that fits what you have to do, what I've learned from your show and from all the speakers. You need to know precisely what you are doing, what you want to do, and the type of human that you can have and deal with on a daily basis. Because if you self-manage, which is a choice, they become part of your everyday life.
1: Yeah, they do. Exactly. Yeah. That's a really good way.
11: Protocols, routine, procedures. Yes. I have them all. I have booklets. I have monthly emails. I do it all. At the end of the day, my lease is even nothing because the landlord and tenant board is not going to side with me. And I am not saying that to be caprice.
1: No.
11: I read everything every day. Landlords in Ontario are suffering badly.
1: Yes.
11: My lease is even garbage. I might as well shred my lease because it doesn't matter. It actually doesn't matter. The second they walk in that door, it's game on.
1: I know. And that's the problem. Yeah. And that's why, you know, like I was talking to a friend this morning, and he was talking about one case where there was this one tenant that was moving. He would rent houses all over Toronto, and he would get people.
11: I read about it.
1: Yeah. I mean, so what rights do you have as an owner? You don't even have a right.
11: You can't do anything. And you can't even shut up. I mean, this is something that I know probably a lot of people have maybe thought about, but there are certain things that even if we do them, we could potentially find ourselves in jail.
1: I know.
11: Could you imagine?
1: I know
11: Could you imagine? And most of us are just normal citizens. We just wanted to start a small business, you know, that isn't like a bake shop or, I don't know, like a waxing studio. I mean, we just wanted to start a small business. So what I learned from your shows, question, question, question, question. And then leading up to the renting, you need to have so many different protocols that you go over.
1: Yes,
11: call me tomorrow. Call me at this time.
1: Yeah. Oh, many,
11: you know
1: many.
11: What I mean?
1: Yeah.
11: Absolutely. Many, many, many things to see that if they follow along. And you know, I'm always honest about this. I'm a teacher as well. So I'm an educator. So it's kind of like with the students. You have to have all of these things way before to ensure before you even go into the classroom. So that everybody knows how to follow the due process.
1: Mm-hmm. And you know, people think, well, I've been doing this for 20 years, but I made mistakes at the beginning too, you know?
11: Yeah, they're dangerous in our business and they're costly.
1: I've had to call the sheriff a couple times, just two times, I think. That's all I've had to do in 20 years. But I've been at the Land and Tenant Board, but I had a paralegal represent me. Like I've done
11: always.
1: All that I'm suggesting.
11: I am paralegal heavy.
1: Yeah,
11: I know a lot of people want to do their own documents. Mm-hmm. Don't do it. Mm-hmm. I tried to do it. And actually, that document that I did, which maybe could have moved my case further, the first document that I did, because, you know, I thought, hey, I know what to do. I'm really intelligent. Like I went to university. I'm still studying in university. Guess what? It was thrown out.
1: Terrible.
11: They threw it out. They're like, you were short.
1: Yeah.
11: I was short on my document one day.
1: Oh.
11: And they threw it out. So no. I'm like, let's go paralegal. You know, I retain them and that's it. Done. Yeah.
1: And that's where, you know, where you and I were talking about retaining a paralegal, just like you retain a lawyer, right? So we've got to think more like business people that we could get sued at any time. Anything can happen to us. Anything can happen to our tenants. So I always try and outthink the tenant of what they're going to do because I've watched all these tricks happening all these years. But there's always a trick somebody tries, right? I mean, they try, but it doesn't work.
11: Yeah.
1: Yeah.
11: You're not going to do open heart surgery on yourself.
1: No.
11: So, you know what? Actually, you know what? Maybe you'd have better success. I don't know. But, I say that as really, really just jokingly. Just jokingly. Me and you are always joking around, eh? But, the Landlord and Tenant Board of Ontario is no joke. It's not a joke, and they're not in our favor, even when things are, like, in my case, is a very unfortunate case.
1: Yes.
11: Because it's not about the money anymore. Mm-hmm. My case is extremely dangerous and violent. And it's like 7-8 months. And we've actually been to court once.
1: Mm-hmm.
11: We've already been to court on an N7 for dangerous criminal activity.
1: And they haven't done anything.
11: It was postponed. It's very unfortunate, and I don't understand why we have this mindset.
1: Yeah.
11: However, I think if we had different parameters around it, I also believe that tenants would follow suit and they would understand the repercussions of their actions.
1: Yeah, of course, but they're not. They get away with everything. That's the problem, right? I mean, there's no consequences to their actions. The consequences fall on the landlord again. So that's why we have to protect ourselves. That's what I'm saying. It's what's happening is criminal. The other thing is dangerous, and it's dangerous for landlords. And it's also, this is not the business for the weak at heart.
11: I used to tell everybody to get into it. If I can interrupt you, I used to tell everybody, you got to get property. You got to get passive income. What I've realized now is that I think most people just want to have a few properties, you know, something, you know, a little nest egg.
1: Sure.
11: However, I feel that when you get, my opinion only, when you get into it, you need to look a few years ahead. And if you don't know that you can sustain a bad tenant, because even good tenants have gone rogue during COVID, my good tenants went rogue.
1: Yeah.
11: You know, I read it every day on the landlord watch groups.
1: I know.
11: So it's really, really an interesting time to be in this type of business. And if you don't see it as a business, then it's better not to do it.
1: Absolutely. You know what? You know what's better than anything? Like I've done programs on this, and I'm going to do it again. The best thing for someone if they're starting out is do a rent to own.
11: So yes. A rent to own.
1: Yeah, and much easier. Don't deal with everyday tenants. Do a rent to own, because that's why, you know, when I started with long and short term rentals. I did a bed and breakfast, cottage rental. Then I went into the student rentals, Natasha. Mm-hmm. And then I wanted to go into the rent to owns. And when I wanted to go into the rent to owns, I found a mentor myself that helped me with that. And the reason I did rent to owns is because even in those days in 2000, because I started 20 years ago in 2000, at those times I would hear about the bad things that were happening with regular tenants. So I said, okay, what's the best way of doing it? Well, student rentals, they come and they go. The next is in rent to owns, because the people have money and skin in the games, and they want a home. So that's why I did it, because it guaranteed me almost a good tenant. If let's think about this, Asha. If someone's going to put $20,000 or $30,000 down, do you really think they want to lose it?
11: No.
1: Well, that's how you guarantee a good tenant. If they don't have that money, you don't let them in. So, you know, that is the way of the future. I see that if you really want to do this seriously and you don't want to have the problems, because you and I don't want to have problems. I don't want to have problems. Then that's the way to do it.
11: You know what, Maria? I'm not trying to toot my own horn, because I'm sure there's many people better than me. And of course there is. I do my best to be a very fair landlord. And, you know, I'm someone who loves design and I love decorating and I love cleanliness. And I go to my properties all the time, and I really like to take care. So what I've learned from your show is that when I'm interviewing tenants, I need to have a set, almost like the, you know, the game Snakes and Ladders.
1: Yes. Yeah.
11: Like a Snakes and Ladders. So I ask this question. Yeah. If I go this way, what's the next question that comes from here? Yeah. Oh, if that question is not answered properly, then I go right back down. You know what I mean?
1: Yes.
11: It's like a puzzle, because if someone's going to rent from me, you know, we need to get along, and they need to understand my philosophy in life and my philosophy for my business. You know, when you are, you know, example, people who buy certain clothing lines, it's because they align with that philosophy.
1: Yes.
11: So we need to start looking at, we need to actually, as landlords, what I've learned from the show is that I need to do introspective work, and I need to look inside myself so that I can look outward at who I want living in my homes. And of course, if I keep growing, then I'm going to have to hand off this portfolio to a management company. But you know, I can't say in the next few years exactly what that will look like, but even so, and now that I manage for other people, the landlord always has the final, I don't know, in my opinion, I like to give the landlord the final say of who they're going to choose for their property. I think it's just a very mature thing to do. Yeah. And this way, you know, everyone is responsible, and it's transparency.
1: Yes.
11: So we have to look inside ourselves to see the types of people, and you cannot get emotional. I learned that from watching with you and all the guests. You cannot get emotional. It is not a strength in this business.
1: No. And the other thing too is I have an avatar. I know. I have a picture of who I want. I know what they look like. I know what they sound like. I know what they're doing.
11: Yes, and that's the word you use.
1: Yeah, avatar. So when they come in, oh, there they are. That's the right one. Okay. And then I just start from there. And then I go and go through the progress. Just because they're my avatar, they may not be the right people. Because That's also true. Yeah. I've had avatars, people coming to me that are avatars, but I looked at the way they dressed. No, that's not the kind of people I want in there. I mean, they fit some of the criteria, but not all the criteria. And you know what? Yeah. I would say one of the easiest thing to do is do your credit check, make sure it's the proper name. Like, they have to show you all their paperwork, otherwise don't even let them come.
11: Oh, yeah. ID is the ID. You have to come with at least two pieces of ID.
1: Yeah.
11: The day that of my, if we're doing a showing, if they followed all the protocols for the showing, when they come to the showing, I need two pieces of ID and all the names need to match. Excellent. If there is no linear matching there, I'm sorry, who are you?
1: Yeah. And they'll try and do that, especially now with these bad tenants that are going to be evicted. They have no place to go because if you're a smart landlord, have you been paying all this time? Like, what have you been doing, right? Have you been working? Have you been paying?
11: And here, the question is, why are you evicted? Why are you looking for housing during COVID?
1: I ask them, the first thing is, why are you leaving where you are? And I listen to what they say. But the other thing, too, is you should be looking at their vehicle. You should be going to their home where they're living right now and go inside, knock on the door. You have paperwork to show you. Let them see you. You see them in their natural habitat where they are right now. That's what every landlord should be doing.
11: Actually, it's so interesting that you say that, Maria, because I'm doing work for some landlords in different provinces of Canada right now, which is really such a blessing. And I really think it came to me because I've been watching and learning so much that I think it just, you know, the law of attraction when you're ready. And matter of fact, I was able to decipher which tenants would fit the profiles that we were looking for within seconds. Literally within, now that I've learned so much from you and your show I gave the homeowners a few profiles and I said, these are the ones that I believe fit your philosophy and what you're looking for your property. And it was instantaneous. You just know that from talking to people, asking them to tell you more, asking them about their life, and just looking at the overall persona. However, there are imposters. There are imposters.
1: Oh, always.
11: There are imposters. However, I from the show and everything I've learned, it was easy. It was so easy.
1: You start to see it pretty fast, right? Yeah.
11: So it was easy.
1: So tell me what, okay, I know you were in a partnership during the COVID-19. Did the partner walk away? Like, what happened there?
11: No, I have a venture partner on a few projects. And unfortunately, you know, during COVID, a lot of things became very difficult and very terse. And it's very difficult for everyone in it. Yeah. And what I also realized is that it's great to find venture partners. However, I think that you need to have aligning business ideas, aligning business profiles, aligning business personalities. If not, it becomes difficult. Or you have them just as a ghost or angel investor.
1: And that's what I do. And like I say, the best ones for me, I mean, now I'm getting
11: the bank.
1: Of course.
11: The bank is my best investor.
1: I know. The bank has been my best friend, my credit union, you know, they've been my best friend. But, you know, even if you go like with a private mortgage holder, I do that through, my mortgage broker. All that paperwork is properly. I don't do it by myself on my own. It goes through. I may get a second mortgage from friends or whatever else because I've done that and I paid them off and all that. But it's this. There's a paper trail for every single thing I do. There's a paper trail. This is not by words alone.
11: No. This is not a Mickey Mouse show.
1: No, it isn't a Mickey Mouse show.
11: This is not a Mickey Mouse show. I mean, you know, again, from watching all your shows and the different individuals and professionals that are on your show, one of them in particular that I watched twice, because I'm in my car a lot, you know, with my career, with everything. I'm always in my car. Twice was what happens when you got to give the house back.
1: And
11: that, I mean, that gave me a whole new perspective because this is my money. I'm not getting a Trillium grant. I'm not getting any kind of money from anybody. No. This is my money, my down payments. That I work one and two and three and four times over. So I'm not giving a house back to the bank. No. And then even when they sell it, all the fees that are associated, you know, not to offend anyone, but they're going to take that money.
1: Sure they are. Sure, it's all written in there. That's why I don't advise anyone. I advised everyone to defer their mortgages, to give yourself breathing space, because you can't survive if the tenants aren't paying. And you know what?
11: If the tenants aren't paying, I don't know what landlords have been doing. And I was even interviewed by the CBC at the beginning of COVID because I put out a big video about for tenants. Because I knew this day would come.
1: Yes.
11: That the LTB is open, the sheriffs are ready to go, and they're ready to rock. I knew this day would come. And it's unfortunate. It's irresponsible. And the language and the different notions that were coming out across the province from important people was wrong.
1: Yes,
11: because it gave citizens an impression that is wrong.
1: Yes.
11: And now look where we're at.
1: I know, because they don't know the laws. See, the problem

0: basis, and they cannot do police. Police. Cannot. They look at me and they're like, Natasha, what do you want us to do?
1: Yeah.
0: And I, they're like, we can't do anything.
1: So,
0: and
1: so
0: my situation is both criminal and dangerous.
1: Yeah.
0: And criminal and dangerous.
1: And they can't help you at all.
0: And the police cannot help me. So, you know, I mean, it's something needs to give. I watch the Ontario Landlords Group, love them. They're my people, love them.
1: Yeah.
0: And yeah, something needs to give because this is gonna become very difficult. And we're seeing it in many provinces across Canada right now. We have growing tent cities. I mean, you know, are people, do they know where we live? Like below 30, you cannot live outside.
1: Yeah, of course.
0: You know, so it's really important. And unfortunately, as landlords, even if we want to help people, which is what I did, I wanted to be a good Samaritan and a good Canadian. And I wanted to help, you know, a fellow sister. Mm-hmm. And I am now in this fight of my life.
1: Yeah. Yeah. And you tried to help, but they kicked you in the face pretty much. And this is what's happening to all the landlords.
0: I'm in the fight of my life.
1: Yeah, they take people in hoping they can help them, and they get kicked in the face time and time and time again. That's why I'm hoping
0: nobody answers my call.
1: Yeah.
0: Nobody answers my call. And, you know, it's getting to the point now where like it, and I know that a lot of landlords I saw today, the couple in Toronto, I mean, my heart goes out to them. And I talk to landlords in my area as well. And they're suffering too. We even have on Facebook in my area in Windsor, Ontario, we have an actual tenant who made a Facebook group about what's happening to her because it's a duplex and she lives down and they live up. And she made a Facebook group. She has over 1,000 people on her group that are watching what's happening to her. Do you know that no one can do anything?
1: The poor woman. Because there's good tenants. I mean, I've got all good tenants and I protect them That's why, before somebody can move in, I make sure that they will fit in with that group. I actually, what I do is I send the tenant to the house and let somebody in the house show them around so they can feel each other out. And then I ask them, what do you think about them? Do you think it's going to work out? Do you like them? And if they say, well, no, it's up to you. I said, oh no. It's up to you. You have to live with them.
0: Yes. And I said, I took that advice of yours as well.
1: Yeah, of course, you know. So
0: and
1: so
0: panel interviews. Because you know what I thought, Maria?
1: I was watching one of your shows.
0: I was watching one of your shows. I don't know who it was with. Maybe Scott, the paralegal. Maybe it was Scott.
1: And
0: something hit me. And I said, when I go for a job interview, I mean, I haven't been on one in like 10 years, but... when people go for a job interview or in my career, if I want to like have a, like a lateral change, I have to interview and there are four superiors in the room asking questions and writing down. So I thought, you know what, if you want to bring somebody to rent, we're doing panel interviews this way because one brain is great, but four or three brains is awesome.
1: What you could do is do it on Zoom.
0: Yeah, you could do it on Zoom.
1: Yeah, call me
0: in. And you can ask the tenant, are you comfortable? I have others that are going to sit in on the interview. Yeah. If the tenant says no, then that might raise a red flag.
1: Absolutely.
0: Because,
1: it's going to raise a red flag.
0: You're not going to ask inappropriate, demeaning questions.
1: No.
0: Nothing that is against human rights, of course.
1: No, of course not.
0: What's wrong? I mean, especially in my case, because my parents are my parents, they're my unpaid employees. My parents are always at the house. So actually, they should be sitting in on my interviews because they're always there. And now I have the one property that's very dangerous and I can't really have my parents there. What if something happens to them?
1: Yeah, no, of course.
0: You know what I mean? So why not have your handyman at the interview? Have your lawyer at the interview. Yeah. You've got the lawyer on retainer anyway.
1: Yeah, I think that's a really good idea. I think that's the way to go in the future. Because about 10 years ago, I wrote an article saying that, is this the end of the small landlord? That was 10 years ago.
0: I saw it. Yeah, I saw that.

0: and I'm still
1: saying the same thing. This is the end of the small landlord doing it the old-fashioned way.
0: Well, you know what, Maria? I have a very good friend of mine, and she lost her job during COVID, and she found a new job. And for her new job, which is with a gym in our country, a very, very popular, awesome gym, do you know how many interviews she had for her job?
1: No, I'm in.
0: Four.
1: Yeah, see?
0: And it's a regular admin position, four interviews. Yeah. And a scenario. And I forgot, she had to prepare a scenario. I mean, we can't do, obviously, you know, it would, that would be a little bit strange to go that far. However, going forward, I actually think, what's wrong with that?
1: Nothing wrong with that at all.
0: This is a scenario. The apartment's burning down. What do you do? Yeah. You know what I mean? I really think that as long as you're within your legal rights and as long as you're within human rights code, what's wrong with that?
1: Nothing
0: wrong. Two, three interviews. If they really want to live there, you know, what's the big deal?
1: I think that's a really good idea because more than one landlord hears and sees that person differently than you do. And that's the whole point, right? Like when I used to go to problem situations, which I've had, I always had somebody else with me as a witness. They didn't have to say anything. I just brought somebody who was taller and bigger than me, and it was a woman, didn't have to be a man, a woman, and she just stood there watching and listening.
0: Yeah.
1: And then they behave themselves. Once there's a second person in there, or even a third person, they behave themselves.
0: You know, it's, as we said, there's a lot to learn. It's not a joke. It's a business. No. Yeah. And unfortunately, it's a business that is, you know, it's like, as I said, high floor, low ceiling. Like it's really, you know, and I like to be honest. I don't like to beat around the bush. I guess that's just my ethnic upbringing.
1: Just like I am.
0: We're, you know, we say things even though, hey, you know, we're very honest.
1: Yeah.
0: And you really have to be careful in this business going forward.
1: Yes. It's August.
0: You need to do your due diligence.
1: It's, you know, it's August of 2020. How many people are we going to evict? How many people have been living for free all this time? And how many people?
0: Well, to my knowledge, there are 6,000 applications. This is what I read, but I mean, these numbers are changing on a daily basis. 6,000 active evictions during COVID, and who knows how many before and how many every day.
1: Yeah, I know. And we're not going to get the two figures at all. And that's a problem. That's the problem. Mm-hmm. We're not getting the truth here. We're not getting the truth.
0: Yeah. And if I was reading in Vancouver, so in British Columbia, that I think if the L1 is under 2,000, you need to make a deal with the tenant. Okay. However, I think a lot of landlords have been making deals. It's not about making deals anymore. It's about consequences for actions. Just like when you're driving your car, you get in an accident, you get a ticket, reckless driving on your phone, whatever it might be. There needs to be consequences for these actions. Housing is a right, but it's also a privilege.
1: Yes, it is. Yeah.
0: It's also a privilege. If you want to be a homeowner with the bank, you got to come with cash and a job and a lot of documentation. So what's the difference with renting? You know, and that's where I learned from your show and from listening and, you know, doing reading as well. I've learned that, you know, it's very, very important to know what you're doing. Because let me tell you, buying a house, closing on a house, rah, rah, rah, I got the keys. That's like being pregnant.
1: That's easy.
0: But when you start renting, that's when you give birth. You give birth, and that's when the baby comes out screaming.
1: You know what? Like I say, it's easy buying. It's easy selling. Forget about the BS that you get from these courses. You're going to make a million. You know, you're going to make a million in a couple months. Like, I mean, there's no reality to any of that.
0: I've never made $1 million, and we live in Canada, so. I don't know who's making a million on real estate. If you're buying and selling multiple properties within 1 year, I mean, they've got to be multi-million dollar properties because we have capital gains taxation. So, I mean, come on. I don't know. You might make a million over a few years, or if you have some different strategies.
1: Sure.
0: But I think there needs to be a level of realism when it comes to being a landlord, when it comes to being a letting agent, when it comes to buying and selling properties. It's all great. Buying and selling is the easy part. It's that middle transition is very difficult. And I feel that a lot of people are not talking about that. And
1: they don't.
0: I often will explain to people that it's great to say, I'm going to buy this property. It'll appreciate this much. Mm-hmm. Who cares what your appreciation is? I have say me in my situation, because I don't know about others, in my situation, it doesn't matter what my house has just appreciated. Yeah. My legal bills are so high.
1: Yeah.
0: And because in my case, I have a paralegal, but I also need a criminal lawyer. My legal bills are so high and the damages in that apartment are so severe that it, even if it appreciated $20,000 this year, that $20,000 just went to pay my lawyer.
1: I know. That's the problem, right? People don't talk about that. Yeah, but I've always said, look, in 20 years of doing business as a real estate investor, I always said, it's easy buying. People talk about buying, making their millions. It's easy selling, making your millions. But it's in between is where you really make your profits. Profit and loss is what people you bring into your home. Forget about everything else. That's where you make your profit or loss. I mean, if you get bad things or people who are destroying your property, where is it? I mean, what doesn't make any sense even going into that kind of a business. Yeah. There's no sense.
0: And even all the strategies, they all work. Everything works. But, as I said earlier, so all those things are awesome. But if the tenant goes rogue, if you have a great tenant, they go rogue, something happens, who knows?
1: Yeah.
0: At that point, you start to realize how the business can turn. And I do quarterly checks in the property. We do walkthroughs, quarterly checks. We do daily. Yeah. I've got a whole team, team, everybody's on it. I've got cameras, everything, you name it.
1: Yeah.
0: The tenant goes rogue, something happens, or... you know, in my case, working with different agencies, et cetera, doesn't matter.
1: Okay.
0: You go to court, doesn't matter, in a lot of cases, and it's unfortunate, but this is just the situation that many of us are in.
1: Mm-hmm. It's because you choose not getting the right tenant. You don't have that avatar in your head.
0: You need to have the avatar. You need to know exactly who you're going to rent with. Mm-hmm. You need to know exactly who you're going to rent with, who you're going to work with. And it's difficult. You really need to be very, very stringent of who's going to be in your homes and in your properties.
1: I agree. And don't feel sorry for people. It's going to backfire on you. But listen, Natasha, I'm going to thank you very much for being with me today. We'll have you back.
0: Oh, thank you. Maria, I love to be on your show. I love to share my story. And I truly hope that my story will help others and that they will not find themselves in my situation. That's why I share it, because I don't want anyone ever to be in the situation that I'm in, ever.
1: And that's why I produce the show, so people don't have to go through what I went through, right? To get here. That's why I do it. I'm not making any money from this, but I'm hoping people will join me in my masterclass.
0: As a matter of fact, I'm working two jobs right now just to keep up. I'm not making any.
1: Of course, there you go. There's an example of a true entrepreneur who has a regular job, which I always advise everyone to do. Keep your regular job and work your real estate slowly on weekends, after hours, right? Which is what I used to do. So I want to thank you, Natasha. We'll see you in the masterclass September the 1st, okay?
0: Yes, I can't wait. I can't wait.
1: Well, you know what? You've gotten so much for free. Guess what you're going to do when you actually pay for it? Just look at the information you get when you pay for it.
0: Yes, I know. God willing.
1: God
0: Thanks,
1: willing.
0: Maria. Bye-bye. Bye, everybody.
1: Bye. Bye-bye. Oh, well, that was wonderful. Thank you, Natasha, for being on my show. And we were discussing how to choose the right tenant. And Natasha comes from a place where she has had a number of bad tenants, and she still has a number of bad tenants in her home that she's working with the Landlord and Tenant Board to try and evict them. And nothing's, you know, like she was saying, she has a criminal lawyer on her, helping her out. She has a paralegal helping her out, and nothing's happening. So please, everyone, any landlord, be aware of who you're letting into your house. If you've made the mistake up until now of getting a bad tenant, or you have a bad tenant, stop before you take anyone else in the future. Watch my shows, call me up, ask me questions, get a paralegal on your side, and choose the right tenant in the future. So I'm going to say goodbye to everyone. This is Maria Recruit, All Things Real Estate, and thank you for joining me. Take care. Bye-bye.

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1: From CBC News, The World This Hour, I'm Riley Lechuk. It's coming down to the wire for WestJet and the union representing thousands of its flight attendants. They still don't have a new contract, and so far the airline has canceled almost 200 flights because of a lockout or strike that could start as early as tomorrow morning. Nisha Patel has the latest.
2: Not impressed.
3: Ren Moodley is one of thousands of WestJet passengers who had his summer holiday disrupted as the airline prepares for a possible work stoppage. WestJet says to minimize the risk of stranding guests and aircraft, it's grounding planes. Flight attendants could hit the picket lines after 12:01 a.m. Mountain Time Sunday, or they could be locked out by the airline if the two sides don't reach a deal. One sticking point is ground pay, as most flight attendants aren't compensated for the hours they work before a plane takes off. Workers are also looking to catch up on hourly wages that fell behind due to the high inflation over the past few years. During last summer's